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10: You know, it's always with the draft, whether it be NFL or NBA, Matt, you give out a pick. You gave out a great one back in February, and lines move. And we sit here, and people get mad at us at times saying, well, when did you give out that number? Sorry, we gave it out then. We put it up on the pro page. Saturday, Monday, this morning, Darius Akhoff over 6.5 was out there. And, you know, I was a bit surprised, to be honest, Matt, as Keaton Wagler goes 5, Michael Brown goes 6, and we're expecting the Sacramento Kings here in just a moment to select Darius Akhoff with the 7th pick. We'll get that here in just a moment. But I'm surprised, Matt, that the market didn't really move. Every credible NBA draft reporter was reporting that Darius Akhoff was linked to the Kings, and that there wasn't a ton of interest between the Clippers and the Nets, and yet that plus money just kind of hung out there for the whole time.
11: You and I talked about it last night. I talked about it this morning on VSiN. That was the best bet to be made on the NBA draft today. Plus money on a player over 6.5 who basically every mock draft, every NBA reporter had going 7, right?
10: Yeah. Broke it down on Saturday. We broke it down on Monday. And Darius Acuff, by the way, will be the pick at number 7 to the Sacramento Kings. So, Matt, I tweeted it out about 5 hours ago. Would we see a surprise pick in the top 7? And we did not.
11: We did not.
10: Chalk held all throughout. And now, at number 8, will the Atlanta Hawks make a trade? Will they stick and pick a Kingston Flemings, a Nate Ament? None of the bigs have gone yet. Adai Morrow. I have over 9.5. Don't feel great about that selection. Could a team jump up to 8 and potentially get an Adai Morrow at number 8?
11: Who knows? You're just guessing at this point. Because at 8 and 9, there are probably 7 or 8 different players who could go in the next 2 picks, right?
10: Yep.
11: Because you ask, where does the draft start tonight? Apparently it starts at number 8.
10: Darius Acuff officially selected by the Sacramento Kings. And I tell you what, Matt. You know, we'll talk about it, I imagine, later tonight when the odds start to come up. He's going to have an opportunity to get a ton of buckets out in Sacramento, Matt. Him, Domantas Sabonis, will DeMar DeRozan still be on that roster? You and I love Darius Acuff. And once again, this is where your personal opinion doesn't matter for the NBA draft from a betting standpoint. But now that it has been played, now your opinion can be placed in there. Maybe you look at him to win Rookie of the Year. Maybe you look at some season-long props. Darius Acuff is a badass, and I love him going to Sacramento at number 7. He's going to be an instant impact player with the 7th overall pick.
11: He's really the ideal NBA point guard. If you want to push up-tempo, he can do that and then some. And, you know, if a lot of people are quick to dump on small guards, I think it...
10: Yeah. How'd that work out this NBA Finals?
11: Jalen Brunson.
10: Yeah.
11: Brunson was outstanding. Even when Brunson went to the Knicks, he had guys like Knicks superfans screaming A. Smith, hating the move by the Knicks to go for Brunson. There are a lot of people. It was Becky Hammond, Las Vegas Aces coach on ESPN, trashing Brunson because he was a small guard. And he shut them all up. Look, plenty of small guards, and 6'2 is not that small, but plenty of us. Guards on the smaller side can help you win in the NBA and help you win championships. Darius Acuff, I don't know if the Kings are ever going to win. Kings seem to never win. They find ways to screw everything
10: up. Well, they had a pretty good coach, Matt. They got to the playoffs, and then they fired that coach a couple seasons later. Whatever happened to Mike Brown? What's he doing?
11: I don't know. What did happen to him?
10: I don't know.
11: But the Kings, you know, did get lucky here that Darius Acuff dropped all the way to number 7 to them. This is a player who, if you picked him number 2, I would like to pick. And he goes to number 7. That's value. You talk about professional gamblers. You're looking for an edge. You're looking for value. You get it with Darius Acuff at the number 7 pick. Yes, he's not a good perimeter defender. But there are a lot of guys in the NBA who fall into that category. He's an outstanding point guard. I think he's going to be a great player. A Jalen Brunson type of player.
10: 7 picks in, and if you looked at the betting market about 5 hours ago, Matt, and you said, will we see any surprises? We did not. A.J. DeBanza, 1. Darren Peterson, 2. Cameron Boozer, 3 to Memphis. Caleb Wilson, 4 to Chicago. If you were following mock drafts and all of the reporting, Keaton Wagler to go 5 made a lot of sense. The Clippers select him. Mychael Brown, whether you like it or not, he was the guy that Brooklyn liked. Maybe they were thinking about Nate Ament. They stick with the guard out of Louisville, Mychael Brown, and then Darius Acuff, whose father played under Kings GM in college, Matt. Darius Acuff Sr., so there was a connection there. And the reports were, Matt, that the Clippers and Nets were hoping that the Kings would feel the pressure to trade up so they could get their guy. And kudos, you don't say this often, kudos to the Kings.
11: Yeah.
10: They stuck back and they said, go ahead and pick our guy. They didn't, and Darius Acuff is a Sacramento King, and you and I are happy with the start of this NBA draft. I've got one more bet in the top 10, Adai Morrow to go over 9.5. Got off of that
11: Wow.
10: What do we got? Is he going eight?
11: It's not official yet. It's not official, but it sounds like the Hawks want to pick Kingston Flemings at number eight. That's being reported on social media as we speak, but it's not an official pick. Do you see the report?
10: I'm Jake Fisher, Kingston Flemings makes a complete run of four guards, numbers 5 through 8. Atlanta will happily select the Houston playmaker, sources say. And that's a winner for you.
11: That would be. I had Flemings under 9.5 at even money, and I'm happy with that pick as well.
10: And if that is the truth, then I am going to profit off of the Adai Mara situation, because he will either go over 9.5 or land exactly at number 9. You know, Matt, as the reports are coming in that Houston's point guard Kingston Flemings will go 8, that was a good bet by you. You got that at even money. I know there was a little bit of wavering because it did feel like some guys are going to get boxed out, but the guys that are getting boxed out, it looks like, are the bigs, Nate Amentz and Adai Mara. Right now, as we sit at number 9, with the reports coming in that Atlanta will use that pick, they won't trade, and they're going to take Kingston Flemings out of Houston.
11: Which I like Kingston Flemings a lot, so I definitely give you a thumbs up on that pick, Hawks. But it is a little bit curious to me that we have not seen a move yet for Adai Mara. No big men, and it's all guards and wings so far. But hey, man, these are really talented guards and wings. You know, you and I have talked about this several times before this draft. This is a loaded draft class. And I go 22, 23 deep of players I really, really like in this draft. I compare it to when I was in Brooklyn to cover the NBA draft in 2013. That was one of the worst drafts ever. It was. Yeah. There wasn't a great player selected until the Greek Freak at number 14, so right around that early teens. There were a bunch of busts in the early part of this draft. Tim, there are not many players here in the top 15 that I think are going to be busts. You always have a couple. You're always going to have a few. But I think a lot of these guys are going to turn into legit NBA stars. We've watched them in college. You see the production. These are proven players for the most part. And I think this is going to turn out to be one of the better NBA drafts of the last 25 years.
10: Kingston Flemings goes to the Atlanta Hawks with the 8th overall pick. According to sources, it hasn't been officially announced yet, but it has been chalk throughout. And this was really the big curveball. Matt, going back to number 7, Darius Acuff, he closed at minus 175 to be the number 7 pick. So everything has really gone to plan. And you know what you got to do right now? You got to tip your cap to the reporters that follow the NFL NBA draft, because they have nailed it, this process. And the biggest question was number 8. There was some belief maybe it would be Adai Mara. Maybe it would be one of these guards. Maybe they'd trade out, Matt. But it ends up being Kingston Flemings. I know that's a bet that you had. But as for the evaluation of that selection by the Atlanta Hawks to go with Houston guard Kingston Flemings at number 8.
11: Flemings, he's another guy who played both ends of the floor, and that's why I like him so much. And I thought the NBA evaluators were going to love Flemings because he defends. He defends, he can run the point, he plays hard, he was coached well by Kelvin Sampson, and he's very quick. Quick in the open court, he can get to the basket, he's a good passer. So there's a lot to like about him, and he shot 39% from three. Which, you know, when you're shooting the high 30s and three from three, that's a really positive sign for a young prospect. Again, he was a freshman at Houston. And I thought Kelvin Sampson did a great job with him this year. Love the pick by the Hawks here at number 8.
10: Pick is in. Kingston Flemings officially selected by the Atlanta Hawks. Jake Fisher reporting the word was that Atlanta would listen to trade calls all the way until they were on the clock. But it just always seemed like the Hawks were going to nab their point guard of the future to pair with Jalen Johnson.
11: I think it's interesting that his favorite player is Derrick Rose, because I'm not going to say he's Derrick Rose. He was a phenomenal player for the Bulls until the injuries. But he does remind me a little bit of Derrick Rose.
10: What do the Dallas Mavericks and their new head coach, Dusty May, do at number 9? The Mavericks are on the clock. Do they go with one of the three Wolverines that are in the green room tonight?
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5: This is VSiN Primetime, betting the draft. 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
10: The first curveball of the NBA draft has just occurred. Not a massive one, but at the ninth pick, Matt, Dusty May and the Dallas Mavericks have gone with the Michigan Wolverine, but probably not the one you're thinking of. It is Morez Johnson. So under 12.5 cashes for Morez Johnson, over 9.5 cashes for me on Adai Mara, and our producer, Corey, screenshot the board. What was that, Corey, about 3 hours ago or so when you screenshot the board And Morez Johnson, I'm looking at it. Where was he? He was 6-1 to be the ninth overall pick. So the Dallas Mavericks don't trade, and Dusty May will head to Dallas with one of his former players.
11: Yeah, not that surprised with Mavericks took a Michigan man, but I thought it might be. I really thought it might be Yaxel Lindeborg or Adai Mara right there. They go Morez Johnson instead. And if you want to play small ball, he could be a guy who could play the five for you. He's got a 7'3 wingspan. And he's a guy who also plays both ends of the floor. He can defend and rebound. And I think the Mavericks are looking at him as a guy who could probably plug in and play right away. So maybe they were zeroed in on Morez Johnson before they hired Dusty May as coach. But it's interesting that a Michigan player does go to the Mavericks, and that's their pick at number 9. I got to think right now, too. The Bucks are picking 10, yep. The Warriors 11, and the Thunder 12. A very good chance we're going to see Michigan players go off the board two of the next three picks. I really believe that the Thunder want Adai Mara, 7'3" center, and I think Yaxel Lindeborg would be a great draft pick for the Golden State Warriors at number 11. Who knows what the Bucks are going to do? Have no idea.
10: I think Nate Ament could make some sense there.
11: Yeah,
10: they've been reported. You know, a guy that was rising, one of the guards that we have not heard their name mentioned yet, and he's been linked to Golden State, was Braden Burries out of Arizona.
11: That's
10: so
11: true.
10: Right now, to recap, picks 5-9, Keaton Wagler goes 5 to the Los Angeles Clippers. Mychal Brown goes 6 to the Brooklyn Nets. Darius Acuff, much to our delight, goes 7th to the Sacramento Kings. Kingston Flemings goes 8 to the Atlanta Hawks. And a Michigan man goes number 9 to Dallas. But it is not the one that was favored to go number 9. It is Morez Johnson. Morez Johnson, Matt, was 6-1 to be the 9th overall pick and was 2-1 to be a top 10 pick. So really, the first curveball we've seen tonight with Morez Johnson, who's over-under, was 12.5. And I know the professor, our buddy Aaron Moore, he had the under on Morez Johnson, 12.5, so good hit. Aaron's been having a great draft. He was with me on Nate Ament over 9.5. I had to sweat that one out. The market shifted pretty strong on his under, so I was not feeling ultra confident. Gave that pick out last week, late $1.75. Thankfully, we get there, Matt. But
11: I think at one point or another, Tim, the market had about 15 guys going in the top 9.
10: Well, and I think that's kind of a learning process too, right, which was Keaton Wagler, Mychal Brown, and Darius Acuff, I believe, were all heavily juiced under their prop, whether it be 6.5 or 7.5. Process of elimination, one of those guys was more than likely going over, and we saw it with Darius Acuff. But the first, a little surprise, not a massive surprise, not a whoa type of moment, but Morez Johnson, projected to be back end of the lottery, ends up going number 9 to Dallas. So the Dallas Mavericks earlier this week make a big splash in signing, hiring Dusty May, the Michigan head coach, and he brings Morez Johnson with him. And now, Matt, last night you and I were anticipating, expecting the Giannis trade to happen. We're driving home. The Giannis trade happens. He's going to Miami. So the first of two picks in the lottery now for the Milwaukee Bucks is on the clock at number 10. And, you know, we heard, too, a report that Memphis was looking to trade up. Does Milwaukee kind of keep stockpiling picks, or do they stick and pick and take someone like a Nate Ament, who went off at around minus 180 to be a top 10 pick? So if you played that, you're sweating it right now. Over under on Ament, the Tennessee forward, was 10.5, and this is the spot he has to go if you want to cash that ticket.
11: Yeah, I don't think Nate Ament would be my pick here. I know he's the type of prospect that really thrills a lot of NBA talent evaluators because he's long. He can play all over the floor. He shot 39.9% from the floor, 33% from three. I thought he was a little weak around the basket. He got pushed around a little bit too much. To me, he's one of those prospects. We see these all the time, these guys who are long and athletic, but they need to get bigger and stronger. And they're going to be boom or bust type of prospects. I would lean a little bit more to he could be a bust. I think Ament could be a bust. And that would not be the way I would go here. I'm not completely sold on him. There are so many good players, and I still believe Yaxel Lindeborg is being really, really undervalued right now. And that's a guy who's going to step in and help you win right away, 23 years old. And maybe that's a negative for a lot of people, but I would like to draft a guy who's 23 and can help you win now. So we'll see when he goes off the board. What's the next pick?
10: Do we have Bucks the next pick? Will be taking guard Braden Burries out of Arizona.
11: All right. So Burries, as a freshman at Arizona, I thought really played well in the second half of the season. And he's another, by the way, he's a tough player who defends too. And you don't find many young guards like this who really defend, and he does. So I can give you a thumbs up for the Bucks for that pick, because I think Burries is going to be a guy who can step in and play right away. And if you're the Bucks, Tim, you're not even drafting for need. You're just drafting as much talent as you could possibly get.
10: A lot of young youth. Using the same word twice. Young youth. A lot of youth on that roster after they trade Giannis. And as we saw, the haul. We'll talk more about the Bucks in that haul as the show goes on. But the first of two picks in the lottery for the Milwaukee Bucks, this was their normal selection. They are going to take Braden Burries, who was around plus 425 earlier this afternoon to be the 10th overall pick. Nate Amendt had gotten a lot of buzz. So Amendt goes over 10.5. Adai Mara goes over 9.5. And Matt, it does feel like at some point here we're going to see a run of bigs. Whether it be Mara, Amendt. I mean, Amendt's a forward, but you're also going to see a Hein Steinbach, the big out of Washington. So you're going to start seeing some of these names, and Jaxel Lindenborg as well. But the 10th pick is in, and it is Braden Burries, guard out of Arizona, headed to Milwaukee.
11: I like the pick. 39% from three this season on almost five attempts per game. And like you said, he plays both ends of the floor. And I think the Bucks did. The Bucks have had a good 24 hours. By the way, I was not driving home, Tim, when I found out about the trade. I was driving to Fatburger, so get that right. You were probably driving home.
10: I had actually stopped at Terrible's to pick up a beverage to finish off my evening, and I looked at my phone, and I walked in, and the guy behind the counter said, "Everything all right?" I'm like, "Yeah, Giannis just got traded." I was trying to read through all of the selections there.
11: When you evaluated the trade.
10: I said, this is terrible. Oh, no, I was at Terrible's.
11: When you evaluated the trade, who do you think now came out on the better end of it? Or is it one of those deals where you can say everybody's a winner?
10: Well, I'm a big fan of everybody's a winner, Matt. You know my generation, you know? Uh-huh. No, I actually like the haul that the Bucks got. Look, I think I'm in the minority, but they got a lot of youth. They got the last three first-round picks for the Miami Heat. They have their first-round pick this year. They have some unprotected selections. Tyler Hero is a local kid that goes back. And here's the bottom line, Matt. Giannis wanted to go, and he was leaving after this year. Was this the best haul that they could have possibly gotten? Maybe you trade him a year ago. But I also understand from a Milwaukee standpoint to try to convince Giannis to stay as long as you possibly can, because we know that Milwaukee is not a necessarily desirable location. But you got Khalil Ware, their first-round pick from 2 years ago. You got Jakachonis, their first-round pick from a year ago. Jaime Jaquez, their first-round pick from 3 years ago. And Tyler Hero, who's a fringe all-star type of player. And now you get Braden Burries, and they have the 13th overall pick here tonight, Matt, in a draft that you and I, you know, I heard some people say, oh, this is an 8-person draft. I completely disagree.
11: Way. No way.
10: Completely disagree.
11: Who said that?
10: A bunch of jabronis who don't watch college basketball like I do.
11: I was going to say, we do. Anyone who's saying that is not watching the games. They have no idea what to
10: do. This is a loaded draft. You can get potential contributors, I think, in the 20s. I mean, a Corey from Stanford might drop into the 20s. That kid's a baller.
11: And there are going to be guys drafted in the second round who are going to be starters in the NBA within the next 2 years. There are going to be really good players drafted in the second round of this draft. By the way, Giannis Antetokounmpo, when I was at the draft in 2013, the 15th pick by the Milwaukee Bucks. You know, they got a championship out of the freak. I think they got a great haul in this trade. I really like what the Bucks did, and I feel like the freak's value might be a bit exaggerated at this point, too, because I feel like his best days are behind him. He's a little bit injury-prone. Now, when he walks into Miami, he immediately makes the Heat a title contender for next season. But I love what the Bucks got in return.
10: A lot of pieces. And look, Jaylen Brown's a very good player. Who knows if he would have wanted to stay? He was under contract for 3 years. I like for them to take a trade where you get a lot of different pieces and see what ultimately fits. Braden Burries goes to Milwaukee with 10. Jake Fisher reporting that Warriors are currently fielding offers for the number 11 pick. So the Warriors are on the clock. Top 10 is done. And, Matt, as you look up and down, The biggest surprise, Morris Johnson goes number 9 to the Dallas Mavericks, but chalk pretty much holds all the way through the top 8 picks. Atlanta, Kingston Fleming's maybe a little bit of a surprise, but Braden Burries was a riser, man. And he was a guy that some people believe could go as high as 8, and he ends up landing at number 10. And there was reports that Golden State really liked Burries, and maybe that's why they're reportedly fielding offers for the number 11 pick.
11: Yeah, that's true. I would even go as far as to say, Tim, that through 10 picks, there have really been no surprises in this draft.
10: Yeah, you could say that Dallas picking a Michigan man is not a surprise, but maybe picking Morris Johnson was a bit surprising. But the top 10 picks are already locked up. What will the Golden State Warriors do at 11? A big name still on the board, Adai Mara still on the board, and a handful of others that you know from college hoops. We will tell you what the Warriors decide to do at 11 next right here on VSiN Primetime Betting the Draft.
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26: 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Todd Wishnev, some baseball and WNBA. Paul Sporer chimes in from Fangraphs on Major League Baseball. And Nick Whalen on the NBA Draft. Bucks trading Giannis, his guy. It's a numbers game, 10 a.m. Eastern, right here at VSiN.
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10: The 11th pick is in the Golden State Warriors, Matt. They are taking Michigan forward Jaxel Lendenborg. So the second Michigan man is off the board, and this is someone you think will be an instant impact. Steve Kerr's squad, they liked Braden Burries. They also like Jaxel Lendenborg. He was the favorite at the time we took screenshots of all of the picks' odds. He was plus 275 to be the 11th overall pick, And Yaxel Lendenborg is a Golden State Warrior. They were reportedly fielding offers, but as of now, they're going to stick and select Yaxel Lendenborg.
11: He can shoot the three. He's a ball handler. He can defend. He can rebound. He can play all over the floor. He's 6'9", 240, and he's going to be 24 years old when the season starts. Absolutely love this pick for the Warriors. They still think they've got the window open to win the West. And this is a pick that's really going to help this team win now. When I put together the big board, I ranked Yaxel Lendenborg my fifth best player in this draft. And I think the Warriors are getting a steal here at number 12. He's going to help this team in a lot of different ways.
10: Yeah, hard to disagree. Love this selection. Big Ten player of the year at Michigan. Came out of, you know, nowhere, went to UAB.
11: Talk about a great story.
10: Yeah. I mean, we talked about Keaton Wagler, the rise that he had from a, you know, north of a 100, top 100 recruit to the fifth overall pick. Yaxel Lendenborg was at UAB, Matt.
11: Before that, he was at a junior college in Arizona.
10: Right.
11: Yeah.
10: Wisely decided to get some NIL money, goes to Michigan, wins Big Ten Player of the Year, first-team All-American, wins the national championship. Remember, a guy who got hurt in the Final Four, battled through it. I really like this selection. He gets to play now with Steph Curry out in Golden State and the Warriors. Who knows where they're headed for a future, but you and I really like this selection. Yaxel Lendenborg, the 11th overall pick, he goes to Golden State.
11: Yeah, I give the Warriors an A-plus for this pick, and no surprise, Warriors do a really good job of drafting. I think better than most teams, and that's one, you know, if I was really hoping a sports book would put up players to be drafted by specific teams.
10: I know, that'd be nice.
11: We get that in the NFL draft a lot, right? You can pick this specific team you think is going to draft a player. Typically, it's a quarterback or a running back or a receiver. I was hoping a book would put up those kind of props here for the NBA draft, and Lendenborg was a player I thought I would have bet to go to the Warriors. And I think Ade Mara from Michigan is a player I would bet to go to the OKC Thunder. I really think he's – Lindeborg and Mara both fit with what OKC needs. Now, OKC's got a few needs. They also need a dead-eye three-point shooter. But I think they got to get bigger, and they got to get Chet Holmgren some help when it comes to playing and defending Wimby.
10: Yaxel Lendenborg, the 11th overall pick. And to be honest, Matt, we still have not seen a stunner. We haven't seen a trade yet. Once again, the biggest, if you want to say surprise, is that Dallas, who just hired Dusty May, selected Morez Johnson with the 9th overall pick. He was still 2-1 to be a top 10 pick. So no big stunners so far. It was a run of guards from 5 through 8. And Braden Burries goes 10 to the Milwaukee Bucks. And now Oklahoma City, Matt, is on the clock. They have picks 12 and 17. And it looks like, or it feels like, no reporting yet, but it feels like Ade Mara is going to fall into their lap, a 7-3 big, and that would make a lot of sense here for Oklahoma City. We'll see if they ultimately decide to make him the pick.
11: The pick is in, Tim. Who is it?
10: Is it going to be Ade Mara? Let's see.
11: The pick is in.
10: The reports that are out there, still waiting to see who.
11: You know who else would be a good pick for the Thunder? Heinz Steinbach. The physical rebounder from Washington. I still think Ade Mara would be the best pick for OKC in this spot. I'm not seeing you know who else I like? We talk about big men in this draft. How about Terrace Reed from UConn?
10: Yeah.
11: How high
10: is he gonna rise?
11: He's probably gonna go in the top 20, but whoever gets him at this point is gonna get a steal as well. I think Ade Mara, Terrace Reed are legit big men who are really gonna help a team immediately in the NBA. Who do we have?
10: Still on the board is Nate Ament. Still waiting to see what the report will be, but Brett Siegel a couple minutes ago said, Thunder on the clock with Ade Mara and Nate Ament on the board. Ironically, two players they had interest in trading up for. So now the Oklahoma City get to select whichever one they fancy, and still waiting to see who's going to be the first reporter to leak this.
11: I know what
10: selection.
11: My answer would be. I'll ask you, which one of those players helps you win more right now?
10: I think Ade Mara does.
11: I do too, no doubt about it. That's got to be your pick because you're trying to win right now if you're the Thunder.
10: Still waiting to see what they decide to do at number 12. And while we have a moment, just a reminder, folks, that over at VSiN.com, our NBA our NFL betting guide is out right now, so you can become a VSiN Pro subscriber for as little as $9.99 with an intro offer. 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You get all of our best bets, including our NBA draft bets that, thankfully for us, Matt, have pretty much all cashed. Another profitable draft for you and I, which is always nice. Real-time betting splits, VSiN.com/subscribe. Our buddy listener Lance, who told us he's going to be coaching third base tonight at his kid's game with an earbud in, he listened last night and took Darius Acuff over 6.5. So happy to cash with our guy, listener Lance, out there. And Adai Mara, Matt, is the selection for the Oklahoma City Thunder.
11: I really wanted a book to put up. Player to go to a specific team, and I thought OKC was going to draft Adai Mara the whole time. And
10: makes too much sense.
11: I know. How do you not love this pick for the Thunder? Right? When you look at that Spurs-Thunder series and how badly Chet Holmgren struggled, and you said you got to get another big guy in there who can get physical with Wimby, and now you got him. That's a great pick by OKC. Another really smart front office.
10: The Oklahoma City Thunder, once again, the reporting, they were interested in maybe trading up to 8 to secure Adai Mara.
11: You're lucky they didn't.
10: Patience is a virtue, right? Sacramento, right. They didn't wait, or they didn't have to trade up. They get their guy that they fancied, Darius Acuff, and Adai Mara is headed to the Oklahoma City Thunder. So the 7'3" center from Michigan and is headed to the Oklahoma City Thunder. You know, it's funny, Adai Mara probably a little bit frustrated that maybe he didn't go 8 or 9. Matt, now he's going to the highest power rated team in the NBA, where he's probably going to have to play, 15, 20 minutes a game? He's going to be more of a niche guy early on. This is a perfect landing spot for Adai Mara. He might go from national champ to NBA champ in one year.
11: I think Dusty May and Dallas might regret having to play against this guy all the time in Oklahoma City. How about this? So the run on Michigan Wolverines here. Dusty May goes to the Mavericks. Morez Johnson to the Mavericks. Yaxel Nwaneri to the Warriors. And Adai Mara to the OKC Thunder. 2 years ago, Mara was at UCLA. Morez Johnson was at Illinois.
10: And Lindenborg was at UAB.
11: Lindenborg was at UAB. And Dusty May was at Florida Atlantic. But they're all Michigan Wolverines and national champs. And now they're all off the board by the 12th pick of this draft.
10: It's funny. The betting market, Matt, had Morez Johnson 2-1, Lindenborg +425, and Mara +425 to go number 12, and it ends up being Adai Mara. The most disappointing player, I would say, right now, based off of the odds,
11: Nate Amendt,
10: has to be Nate Amendt. Nate Amendt closed as a betting favorite to be a top 10 pick. His over-under was 10.5, and the forward out of Tennessee is still available. And, Matt, I wouldn't be surprised, a team that was linked to him throughout the process, I wouldn't be surprised if the Milwaukee Bucks took Nate Amendt here with the 13th overall pick and take Braden Burries at 10 and get the services of Nate Amendt at 13. That would be my guess right now.
11: I think that's a very educated guess, and I actually expect that to happen right now, right? Because the Bucks were the team most strongly linked to Amendt, and he's on the board. They're probably surprised that he's actually slipped to this spot. This is a pick.
10: Really worked out well for the Milwaukee Bucks down the field. I mean, Braden Burries falls a little bit. They get him at 10, and now if they go this way, they could get a guy that I'm sure they discussed selecting at 10 at number 13.
11: They probably felt like Burries was not going to be there at 13 because the Warriors might take him. So they played it that way, and they played their cards the right way because it looks like Nate Amendt is going to be the Bucks pick at number 13. This is the first round pick that the Bucks actually use in the
10: Miami trade,
11: in the freak deal. And how many total do they get? Was it three or four?
10: So they have this year's first round pick. They have 2031, 2033. They have a second round pick, and they also have a pick swap. There you have it right there. So this year's first round pick, a 2031, a 2033 first round pick. Those are all unprotected. A 2033 second round pick and a pick swap with the Heat in 2030. And by the way, as we head to break, the dumbest thing maybe in all of sports is about to occur. A life-changing moment for a young man. And he's going to have to wear a stupid Miami Heat hat because the trade won't become official until July 6th. Get it together, NBA. It's the dumbest thing possible. Adai Mara headed to Oklahoma City. The Milwaukee Bucks with the pick they acquired for Giannis on the clock.
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6: So many people sort of just gave up on him by the end of September and weren't really paying attention to how much better he was down the second half of the season. And the numbers are striking. I mean, he was everything that people thought he was going to be. One of the things I was surprised by as I sort of dug into the numbers is like, he was not utilized as much of a runner as his skill set would suggest. He is a really good athlete, and they probably handled him with a little more kid gloves than they maybe needed to at times last year. And as he became more comfortable, you saw them open up more options. 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
10: Manning is currently the co-favorite to win the Heisman Trophy at plus 750. 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
10: The Miami Heat are technically on the clock, but we all know that is a pick that will be headed to the Milwaukee Bucks as part of the Giannis Antetokounmpo trade. And with the 13th pick, the Miami Heat reportedly will take Nate Amendt. So Nate Amendt will be headed to Milwaukee, as Jake Fisher pointed out on Twitter, and as we just discussed before we went to break, a lot of buzz regarding Amendt going to Milwaukee at 10. They decided to take Braden Burries at 10. They waited. and they end up getting their man at 13 as well. It feels like a lot of these teams, Matt, the patient way to go has really worked out well for them. You think about the Sacramento Kings at 7. All reports were they love Darius Acuff. They wait, they get Darius Acuff at 7. The Golden State Warriors really like Jaxel Lendenborg at 11. They wait, they get Lendenborg. How about the Oklahoma City Thunder? Adai Mara over-under was 9.5. Buzz, maybe he could go 9. Maybe a team could trade up like Oklahoma City. They wait, they take him at 12. And now the Milwaukee Bucks, with the pick they acquired last night because of the Giannis trade, they get Nate Amendt, the freshman out of Tennessee.
11: And you got to think the Bucks really pleased with the way this played out because they took Burries when other teams were probably waiting to snatch Burries.
10: Yeah, I think Golden State was going to take him at 11.
11: They had to take him off the table, and then they got Nate Amendt, another player that they were linked to strongly. I mean, I was talking about sportsbooks putting up the props on players to go to specific teams. Tim, if those props were up for a bunch of these players, you would have bet on Nate Amendt to go to the Bucks, right?
10: Well, it would have been interesting to see how it would have been graded, though, right? If they did have those up, how would this be graded? Because he technically is going to the Heat, but we all know he's going to the Milwaukee Bucks. So here we go. He's going to put on a stupid Miami Heat hat, and we all know he's headed to the Milwaukee Bucks. But the Bucks get a haul of Brayden Burries at 10 and Nate Amendt via the Giannis trade at 13.
11: That's an interesting question because in the NBA, it's not like the NFL. This is a reported trade.
10: Yep. Won't become official until July.
11: Huh. I guess you'd have to read the fine print to see how that's going to be graded.
10: Yeah.
11: But the bet was not up, so it's irrelevant. But Nate Amendt goes to the Milwaukee Bucks, not the Miami Heat. And I think the Bucks got to be pleased with the deal they got. Look, this Giannis Antetokounmpo saga had gone on far too long. I think it was obvious it was time for both parties to, split up, and the Bucks got to move on. They got to rebuild, and this is a great draft to start rebuilding. Who was the idiot that said this is an eight-player draft?
10: There's no need to mention Bill Simmons' name on this show, Matt.
11: Oh, that was who said it?
10: Okay. I think, I'll say this.
11: What an airhead.
10: I was listening to his pod today because I was curious to hear his reaction.
11: It's like a 28-player
10: because
11: draft.
10: His beloved Boston Celtics lost out on the Giannis deal. So he was maybe taking some shots at the Bucks because they got the 13th pick and all of that. I actually think this is a really nice haul. So, pull this graphic back up here real quick. So Giannis goes to Miami, as we all know. And now we know the first piece in addition. So you've got 5 players right now headed to Milwaukee in this deal. Tyler Hero, Khalil Ware, Jaime Jaquez, Jakachonis, Kasperos Jakachonis, be a second-year player out of Illinois. And now get Nate Amendt. So those are the first 5 pieces they get for Giannis.
11: And they got Brayden Burries with the 10th pick, which Brayden is not Burries. Part of the draft. But, I mean, I actually really like what the Bucks
10: very
11: got.
10: Very young team. Taylor Jenkins, new head coach there. He's under a 6-year deal. So, look, it's a rebuild, but I don't think the Bucks are going to be a doormat by any stretch of the imagination. Curious to see what they do, Matt, with Tyler Hero, if they do keep him or try to ship him out. Reportedly, Detroit would be interested, so they could maybe pick up more for Tyler Hero. But Tyler Hero, also a local product, reportedly is excited to be headed back home to the Milwaukee area. So maybe you stick and hold on to Tyler Hero, and he's your face of your franchise for a little while here.
11: Yeah, I mean, whether or not you hold on to him or trade him, the key is you're acquiring tradable assets, too. You can trade Hero.
10: Well, Ware is a tradable
11: trade
10: asset.
11: Trade Ware if you want to. I know the Lakers are a team interested in Khalil Ware, so you can trade those guys. But I think the Bucks got a good haul. Don't forget, Giannis has been in the league now for, 12 or 13 years. He's not a young guy. He started
10: 31 years old.
11: His body's starting to break down a little bit. And I think the Bucks are trading him at the right time. By the way, DraftKings, if you want to talk about the odds adjustments last night, Miami Heat moved from 30-1 to 14-1 to win the NBA championship, and 6-1 odds to win the East behind the Celtics at plus 225 and the Knicks at 3-1. So that was it. That was a big adjustment. Look, the Heat get what they want. They got a chance to contend for a championship now. But I think the Bucks got the better of this deal down the road.
10: Matt Norlander pointing this out. Michigan becomes the first title-winning team since Villanova in 2018 to have three first-round draft picks. And yes, believe it or not, Jalen Brunson wasn't one of them. He was a second-round pick by the Dallas Mavericks.
11: I remember.
10: But we have seen three Michigan Wolverines go off the board. They went 9, 11, and 12.
11: That's why I'm saying when guys like Bill Simmons say this is an eight-player draft, you have no idea what you're talking about. No, that is absolute nonsense, right? And

0: team that day and ended up not playing it. But Hines Steinbach, the steam was accurate. He goes 14th to the Charlotte Hornets. So, big fella, I like this pick. Look, the Charlotte Hornets, since Michael Jordan, greatest basketball player ever to live, not so good at owning a basketball team. They are a good franchise right now, an exciting franchise, and I like Hines Steinbach going there. Big fella from Washington.
1: Yeah, I was looking at my big board, the best players available, the top 10 now off the board. I did have Adai Mara at number 9, Braden Burry's at 10, and Nate Amet at 12. Hines Steinbach, my 13th-ranked player in this draft. He went number 14 right now, right?
0: Yep.
1: I had Moraes Johnson at number 14. We got some interesting players coming up here. If you look at my best players available, how about Dalen Swain, the wing from Texas, really played well in the NCAA tournament. Cameron Carr from Baylor, very intriguing prospect, probably the breakout player at the NBA Combine. Yep. He lit it up at the Combine. Christian Anderson, guard from Texas Tech. Terrace Reed, a big man from UConn. How about Bennett Sturts, point guard from Iowa. Joshua Jefferson, do-it-all forward from Iowa State. Zubi Ejiofor, power forward from St. John's. Koa Pete from Arizona. Alan Graves from Santa Clara. Chris Cenac from Houston. Who said this is an 8-player draft?
0: And Hines Steinbach, the latest off the board. He's the final pick of the lottery as the Charlotte Hornets, a team that many of us here at VSiN, you and I included, had their over win total. It easily went over. They did not get out of the play-in tournament, but this is a exciting young team when you think about LaMelo Ball, Con Knipple, Brandon Miller, Miles Bridges, Ryan Kalkbrenner had a really strong rookie season. Coming off the bench, Kobe White, you think about what he was able to do late in the season. And now you get a big guy like Steinbach. Man, if you looked at his numbers, if you were up late, this was a dude who filled it up every night. 18.5 points a game, 11.5 rebounds a game in his one season at Washington. A riser in the draft, Matt. He goes with the last pick of the lottery. The Charlotte Hornets, I think, got a really good player with the 14th overall pick in Steinbach.
1: Oh, you mentioned it. 11.8 rebounds per game. He led all of college basketball in rebounding, and he grabbed 4.2 offensive rebounds per game, number 3 in the country. He had 22 double-doubles. And how about this? Even from three-point range, shot 35%. So this is a very versatile player, tough guy, rebounding machine. Really good pick for the Hornets.
0: Yeah, even a guy who could shoot free throws, Matt. He was a 75% free throw shooter. So Hines Steinbach, the latest selection. He is the 14th overall pick to the Charlotte Hornets. His over-under was sitting at 15.5. So to recap where we are right now, I know it feels like a while ago, but the number one pick through the number 7 pick, no surprises there. Let's recap it for you. A.J. DeBanta goes 1 to Washington. Darren Peterson goes 2 to Utah. Cameron Boozer, 3 to Memphis. Caleb Wilson, heavily favored to go number 4 to Chicago, and indeed he does. The late reports were that Keaton Wagler would go to the Clippers, and those were accurate. Mykael Brown, the guard from Louisville, goes 6 to Brooklyn. Darius Acuff, much to our delight, goes 7 to the Sacramento Kings. Kingston Flemings, a little bit of a surprise that Atlanta went with Flemings, but not that big of a surprise. And he was projected to be a top 10 pick. Flemings goes 8 to Atlanta. Moraes Johnson follows his college coach Dusty May to Dallas. Braden Burries, he is headed to a Giannis-less Milwaukee Bucks. Yaxel Lendenborg, 11 to the Golden State Warriors. Adai Mara, 7'3" frame to Oklahoma City. Nate Amet via Miami will go to Milwaukee. And Hines Steinbach, the big out of Washington, headed to the Charlotte Hornets.
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6: We've yet to see a trade tonight. Now, trades can certainly happen after the selections are made, but so far, Matt, 14 picks, no trades. Now, one caveat, of course, last night, Giannis was traded to the Miami Heat. Reported that has been agreed to, not official yet. So the 13th pick, which was utilized by the Miami Heat, will be headed to the Milwaukee Bucks. That is Nate Ament heading to Milwaukee. But the 14th pick before he went to break, the Charlotte Hornets selected Hines Steinbach, the big fella out of Washington. The Chicago Bulls, Matt, who used the 4th pick with Caleb Wilson, and they are using the 15th pick on Texas wing Dalen Swain. So Dalen Swain is off the board as he heads to Chicago. So Chicago with 2 picks in the top 15 go Caleb Wilson, UNC, and now Dalen Swain, the Texas guard, also started his career at Xavier, and that is where he is headed, Matt, to Chicago.
7: I like Dalen Swain quite a bit. You remember that Texas-Purdue game in the NCAA tournament? Tremont Mark lit it up for the Longhorns. He had 29. Swain had 15 points and 9 rebounds, and he tied the game with about 11 seconds to go before Trey Kaufman Wren's tip-in won it for Purdue right before the buzzer. But Swain, again, a really strong perimeter defender, a guy who can do a lot of things to help you win. He shot 63% at the rim last season, 34.4% from three, 6'7 with a 6'10 wingspan. But again, this is a guy who can do a lot and also defend. And he played 3 years in college, so he could step in. I think he's mature enough to step in and play for the Bulls right now. Again, the Bulls with a really strong draft here. If they can ever get their act together in the front office, and it's been a clown show for the last 25 years, maybe they're finally getting it together now. Caleb Wilson and Dalen Swain, two outstanding picks by the Bulls in the top 15 tonight.
6: Yep, and Tiago Splitter, their new head coach there in Chicago as he takes over for Billy Donovan. Dalen Swain was 8-1 to be the 15th overall pick earlier this afternoon. So some names that we haven't heard yet. Cameron Carr has not been selected yet. The riser out of Baylor. Bennett Sturts, the point guard from Iowa. Some people mocked him. I saw a bunch of mocks today. Had him going 16 to the Memphis Grizzlies. So we'll see if that is the selection here in just a matter of moments. We haven't seen Christian Anderson out of Texas Tech selected yet. Kareem Lopez, who is from New Mexico but was playing in New Zealand, a guy that I thought was getting some buzz late in this draft process. So those are some of the notable names we have yet to see selected. LeBaron Filon, he's a fascinating one, Matt. There was a report earlier today from Jake Fisher that said the Bucks were potentially interested in him at 10 or 13, but there was also thoughts that he could drop all the way to the mid-20s, and LeBaron Filon from Alabama still on the board right now with pick 16 right now with the Memphis Grizzlies.
7: Well, Tim, if you look at my big board, I've got LeBaron Filon at number 25. I've actually got him ranked lower than a lot. I was a little bit underwhelmed by his play last season, and we talked about Kareem Lopez, the 6'8 forward from the New Zealand Breakers. Mm-hmm. Everything I read about him is he's probably 2 or 3 years away. He's got to physically mature. He's not there yet. I'm not crazy about drafting guys like that right away in the first round if you're going to need 2 or 3 years to develop him. So coming up on my big board, the best players available after Dalen Swain, who is my number 15 player, Cameron Carr, from Baylor, I have at 16, followed by Christian Anderson, Terrace Reed, Bennett Sturts, Joshua Jefferson, Zubi Ejiofor, Koa Pete, Alan Graves, Chris Senak, and then Filon at number 25. So, boy, there's a lot of good players in this draft. And you really go into the mid-20s and guys who can help you right away. Chris Senak from Houston, coached hard by Kelvin Sampson.
6: Mm-hmm.
7: He's a beast around the rim. That's a guy.
6: Think about Koa Pete, man.
7: Koa Pete, too. You know, I know a lot of people say, well, Koa Pete was overwhelmed by Michigan's athletes in the tournament. I don't think he was in that game. In fact, I believe he had, I think Koa Pete had 15 points and 9 rebounds in that game. I thought the entire Arizona team was overwhelmed by Michigan in that game. But there's a lot. I think Koa Pete's outside shot, his perimeter jumper, concerns a lot of people, but I like him a lot as an athlete around the rim and just a guy who's a competitor. He plays hard, too. So if you get Koa Pete in the 20s, you and I were talking about this last night. If you watched Arizona-UConn in the first month of the season, and Koa Pete was a man in that game against UConn, and the Wildcats won that game in stores, you would have thought at the time Pete was going to be a top 5 or top 10 pick, right? You can get him
6: absolutely.
7: You could probably get him at number 22 or 23 tonight. And that's value.
6: So we have yet to see a trade tonight. Of course, as mentioned, as you know, with the Giannis trade, the 13th overall pick tonight, which was Nate Ament from Tennessee, is headed to Milwaukee. But as Jake Fisher points out, halfway through the first round, we've yet to see a trade of picks outside of Miami sending number 13 to Milwaukee. But we're expecting plenty of movement in the second half, particularly across picks 20 through 30. So buckle up. We could see a lot of movement here later on in the draft. And, you know, we were talking about it last night. You and I, Matt, we sit here throughout the college basketball season. We do our best to maybe keep an eye on the NBA, but we just love college basketball. We love betting it. We love talking it. And this is a night where it wasn't that long ago. This draft was a lot of foreign-born players, maybe people you don't know, maybe a stash pick. Mm-hmm. Now you're getting guys playing whether it be one and dones or a couple of years, Matt. And we know all these players. I mean, a guy like Alan Graves from Santa Clara, a very toolsy guy, maybe a couple of years to develop, but he's yet to be selected. Alan Graves, you know, and you think, did he make the right decision? Could he have gone to a place like, you know, Duke or somewhere like that, got a massive bag from an NIL? Maybe, but he's in this draft. A Corey from Stanford, big-time scorer. He's going to be in the 20s more than likely. So there are some guys, depending on where they ultimately go, they're going to have some opportunities to maybe be bench players and be a contributor to a pretty good team.
7: Well, you bring up an interesting point, because when I was putting together the rankings on these players in this draft, I thought about Coa Pete and actually also thought about Alan Graves. And those are two players I thought probably should have stayed in college.
6: We got a pick that is in, Matt, and a lot of reporting out there earlier today, a lot of the mock drafts. And once again, I want to tip my cap to these guys that cover the draft as close as they do, because mm-hmm. they have nailed it this year. Bennett Sturts from Iowa will be the 16th overall pick. He will head to the Memphis wow. Grizzlies, Matt. So Iowa guard started his another great story. Started at Drake, mm-hmm. Actually started, I believe, at D2, was it Northeast Missouri State?
7: Yes.
6: He follows Ben McCollum to Drake, follows Ben McCollum to Iowa, a guy that averaged almost 40 minutes a game, and he will be the new point guard in Memphis, man. Ja Morant expected to be traded sometime this offseason, and Bennett Sturts joins Cameron Boozer for the Memphis Grizzlies tonight.
7: Sturts, a 6'3 point guard, but he can play on and off the ball. Shot 35.8% from three last season, averaged 19.8 points a game. One of the Big Ten was just loaded with outstanding point guards last season. Bennett Sturts right up near the top of the list there. And I like this pick for the Grizzlies. How about the Grizzlies tonight? Boozer, Sturts, really strong draft.
6: What's so
7: happening?
6: Fast.
7: Is this going to be a trade?
6: We have our first trade. Bennett Sturts will not be a Memphis Grizzly,
7: okay.
6: man. He will be headed to the Oklahoma City Thunder.
7: How about that?
6: So the
7: All
6: Thunder
7: right.
6: are going to acquire Bennett Sturts.
7: That's a smart move by
6: Brett
7: the Thunder.
6: Brett Siegel wow. is the one who just reported it. The Oklahoma City Thunder will scoop up Bennett Sturts. So it looks like they'll trade up one. We'll find out the compensation. But Bennett Sturts is going to put on a Memphis Grizzly hat, and this will start the wild chaos and confusion of the NBA draft when we recap it. But Bennett Sturts, according to Brett Siegel on Twitter, will be headed to the Oklahoma City Thunder.
7: All right, I want to say this. So coming out of the NBA Finals, you had a lot of people say, well, the Spurs are going to be there the next 5 or 6 years. They're going to win championships. They'll probably be back next year. The OKC Thunder got a lot better tonight. They've got a point guard now who can shoot the three and is a great passer, and they have a big man to help out Holmgren with the Dimera. Tim, how great a job have the OKC Thunder done tonight with their picks? They've definitely filled two big weaknesses. I love the OKC draft.
6: Yeah, so this is not him. Sam Presti once again doing what he always does, Matt. He's got two picks. The Thunder will get Bennett Sturts. The Grizzlies, is this right? Are just getting 2 second-round picks, or they had to have swapped.
7: No, they had to get
6: So this is an incorrect assessment. So I'm assuming they swap 16 and 17, and they end up grabbing 2 second-round picks from Memphis. So maybe Memphis, it's funny, so many, I bet you the odds, and I'll check it here. By the way, coming up top of the hour, we're going to get a little analysis from Matt McCall on the selection so far. So the latest pick, Bennett Sturts, picked by the Grizzlies, but he will be headed to Oklahoma City. Oklahoma City, once again, Adai Mara at 12, and now Bennett Sturts at 16. The team that was the highest power-rated team, Matt, ends up getting a decent haul here tonight. We'll break down and get some analysis from Matt McCall, who will join us next.
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10: When it is dry up there, it is always going to play to speed, and that's what we saw. What you got to pay attention to when that track changes, and it will change multiple times throughout the meet up at Saratoga. When we get that rain, especially on the turf, stay away from the speed, because that track will change on a dime. Once they get the rains up there, then they're coming from the clouds. It's that horse that's kind of getting that inside trip, sitting in eighth. They win every time up there when that happens. So keep that in mind. The dirt track, it's always going to lean a little bit towards speed. It's just going to really get souped up when they go several days without rain.
9: 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And when it's really wet, it's speed. 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I also think it's fascinating to watch the jockeys. 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
12: Wednesday's episode of Money Moves is going to be fantastic. 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John Buccigross of ESPN is going to join us. 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Jeff Sherman, Vegas odds maker, will join the program as well. How does he rate the Miami Heat now that Giannis Antetokounmpo is a member of the team? 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
2: 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Now here's your hosts, Tim Murray and Matt Eumanns.
6: All right, here come the trades, Matt Eumanns. Alongside Matt Eumanns, I'm Tim Murray. It is VSiN Primetime Betting the Draft. The 16th overall pick, which was selected by the Memphis Grizzlies, was Bennett Sturts. But he has been shipped to Oklahoma City for the 17th pick and two future second-round picks. Okay. Well, the 17th pick, Matt, the Oklahoma City Thunder, as we see right there, are going to be sending this to, stick with me, the Grizzlies are sending Abuka Okori, the guard from Stanford, to the Detroit Pistons.
7: Wow.
6: Yeah. So okay, the Grizzlies wheeling and dealing here, and I'm assuming this will be a bit of a bigger haul here, as Detroit did not have a first-round pick. Oh, no, 21. So they, I guess, will drop back to 21. We'll get all this sorted out. But in the meantime, Matt, we have 17 picks so far, and Matt McCall does great work for NBC, Field of 68, former head coach at UT Chattanooga and UMass, was on Billy Donovan's coaching staff at Florida. He joins us right now courtesy of our Progressive Guest Line. It feels like a while ago, Matt, that we were talking about the number one overall pick, but let's start with the three top picks and your thoughts on the fit of A.J. DeBanta going to Washington, Darren Peterson to Utah, and Cameron Boozer to to Memphis?
15: Well, I think Cameron Boozer to Memphis is, to me, the best pick out of all three of them because he's a winner. He's a proven winner. He's won everywhere he's been. He's the Naismith Player of the Year. And he impacts the game in so many different ways. I like the debacle to Washington just because, you know, Trae Young has said that this is where he's going to be. He's signing a long-term extension. The upside is through the roof. And this has been my question mark the whole time about Peterson is he only worked out for one team. And now he's going to a team that he has been pretty adamant of. He doesn't want to be there. So how does that work? And how does that start? And how does that culturally get off on the right foot for him walking into that franchise? But listen, they need him. They need him to be who he is and as talented as he is. So anxious to see how that whole thing plays out.
7: Yeah, Matt, I'm not real high on Darren Peterson for a lot of different reasons, but I'm not going to talk about that at length. We've done that so many times here. I thought Boozer might be the pick for Utah at number two. How about in the top 10? Things pretty much fell the way it was expected to. Anything that really surprised you in the top 10?
15: Yeah, Darius Acuff going below Mikael Brown Jr. I didn't love that. I did not love that at all. Mikael Brown Jr. missed a ton of games this season for whatever reason. He had some injuries. And Darius Acuff, SEC Player of the Year. And they're similar players. How do you draft a guy that was SEC Player of the Year behind a guy that missed a ton of games? I didn't love that. That was the one pick in the first round that really surprised me because I think Acuff's an absolute superstar. I had, you know, Keaton Wagler in my top five, so that one doesn't surprise me. Caleb Wilson doesn't surprise me, but if you have to take a point guard and you pick Mikael Brown Jr. over Darius Acuff, man, that one shocked. To say I'm shocked.
7: Yeah, well, I had Acuff rated the fourth best player in this draft, and I agree with you. I really couldn't believe he slipped to seven, but Tim Murray and I were both happy because we bet him over 6.5 based on the information we had. The Acuff was going to slip to the Kings at number seven. Really surprised by that, too, that the teams would pass on him at 5 and 6. But that was expected tonight by the reporters who cover the league. Matt McCall, how about this? Were you that surprised Dusty May went to the Mavericks? And what do you make of the fit of the three Michigan players who go between picks, what is it, Tim? 9 and 12.
6: Yep.
7: Three Michigan players there in a span of 4 picks.
15: That doesn't surprise me at all. I was a little shocked that the Mavericks took Merez Johnson Jr. and not Adai Mara. I felt like Mara, and I think it's a great fit for Oklahoma City. 3 weeks ago, a month ago, when Oklahoma City, you know, lost to the San Antonio Spurs, that was the guy that I felt like they should take from a physicality standpoint to be able to help Chet guard Wimbanyana, and we saw how much he struggled guarding him in that series. I thought Adai Mara was the guy that the Thunder should take, and they end up getting him. I thought because Coach May is now with the Mavericks, maybe they take him at 9, and they end up taking Morris Johnson Jr. at 9.
7: Mm-hmm.
15: And I think it's a great pick. I really do. But I thought Mara being there, his ability to pass from the 5 spot, to me, was the guy that I thought they would pick. To see Mara slip behind both those guys is a little bit shocking because I think he's got more upside than either one of those guys in terms of Yaxel Lindeborg or Morris Johnson Jr. But they're all – listen, that's why they won a national championship. That's why Dusty May is now the head coach of the Dallas Mavericks because – The development piece that those guys had while they were under Dusty May at Michigan for a short amount of time, not shocked to see how high all three of them went.
7: Like all three of those players. I am surprised, too, that Merez Johnson was the first of the three off the board to Dusty May and the Mavericks. Matt, how about John Shire reportedly turning down that Mavericks offer and Dusty May taking it? What do you make of that whole situation?
15: Well, I think, listen, John Shire, and I've said this, I've been adamant about this, Duke, in terms of recruiting, is humming. And you think of the legends that have walked away from college basketball, Roy Williams, Mike Krzyzewski, Jay Wright, like these guys that have decided to walk away, some of those schools, recruiting has dipped. There's been one school, recruiting has not dipped, and that's Duke. And he's getting the best players in the country every single year. So for him, I think it's different for Dusty May. I think it's different, you know, for some of these younger coaches just like him in terms of it's harder in recruiting because recruiting does not recruit itself. And that's what's happening at Duke. Does not surprise me. I get why he got to the finish line. John Shire has some unfinished business. He has not won a national championship. He's not done it. And I think that's why you see him come back, turn the job down, knowing that he's getting the best players in the country. Last two Naismith players of the year came from Duke, and both were freshmen. When you think about that, Cooper Flagg and Cam Boozer, Naismith players of the year. He knows he has unfinished business to do. I don't think he takes an NBA job until he wins a national championship at Duke. I think he does that eventually.
6: Matt McCall joining us here, courtesy of our progressive guest line. And Coach Christian Anderson.
7: You were talking right over.
6: Oh, sorry.
7: Did you lose your connection?
15: No.
7: No, Coach, I agree with you. I think he's got some unfinished business as well. And I thought that was a big reason why he did not take that Mavericks job. Just the gut-wrenching way Duke had lost in the NCAA tournament the last 2 years, right?
15: The last 2 years.
7: Yeah.
15: The last 2 years. The last 2 years. I think that he's got unfinished business, and he'll bring a national championship to Duke. And once he does that, I think you'll see him coach in the NBA.
7: All right, we were just talking about some of the draft picks that have happened here in the teens. And any picks that you especially liked that you came away from? I like the moves that the OKC Thunder have made tonight, because when you saw them get knocked out by the Spurs, you could see what they had to do to strengthen their weaknesses, and I think they've done that tonight. Anything you especially like?
15: Well, I think bringing Mar in, I mean, that was the guy that I felt like that he could help neutralize Wimbanyana and, you know, take some pressure off Chet. And Mark Dagnall, close friend of mine, he will use him the right way, be able to run offense through him, play through him. So I love what the Thunder are doing. And it's, listen, you think about, you know, Sam Presti and the job that he does, continuing to stack first-round draft picks. I think this is the last year of it. But bringing him into that franchise, with everything they have already, you can't go wrong with that. I love that pick.
6: It's always fun when your IFB goes out of batteries and you talk over your guests.
7: Yeah, just technical difficulties.
6: Matt McCall joining us here. Matt,
15: it happens.
6: Before we run, I am curious. Christian Anderson, the most recent selection by the Charlotte Hornets, great shooter, and now him and Con Knipple are teammates down there in Charlotte, and they also got Hines Steinbach out of Washington, just a big-time rebounder. What do you make of what Charlotte has been building down there? Very young, exciting team, fell short of the playoffs this past year, but I think two really valuable pieces they added tonight.
15: Christian Anderson is terrific, and Jeff Peterson, the GM there with Charlotte, young GM, known Jeff for a long time. When I was the head coach at Chattanooga up there in Tennessee, he was an assistant GM down there in Atlanta. Spent a lot of time with him. Love what he's building. Love what they're doing down there. Christian Anderson is an absolute stud. When you think about a guard that plays the game the right way, to put him in pick and roll, and then Steinbach as well, watch out for this team. And watch out for what they did last season. I know they didn't get to the playoffs, but they'll be right there. And credit to Jeff Peterson, the GM, doing an unbelievable job.
6: All right, there's a lot of trades unfolding. We will get you updated on all of that. Coach, appreciate the insight as always, and we'll talk to you soon.
15: Appreciate you guys anytime.
6: There he is, Matt McCall, former college head coach on Billy Donovan's staff as well at Florida. The latest pick, Matt, the Charlotte Hornets have picked Texas Tech guard Christian Anderson.
7: Love the pick.
6: Man, really good haul tonight for the Charlotte Hornets. We'll update you on what is happening. The Toronto Raptors are also on the clock.
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21: 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These dogs have been alive.
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6: Latest pick is in, Matt. Allen Graves, the freshman out of Santa Clara, the West Coast Conference Sixth Man of the Year. He is headed north of the border. He is headed to the Toronto Raptors. So the Toronto Raptors with a 19th pick select Allen Graves. To recap the last four picks, a little confusion if you've been watching. And we just had Matt McCall on. The 16th pick was Bennett Sturts. He has been traded from Memphis to Oklahoma City. The 17th pick was Ubuka Okori, the guard out of Stanford. He has been traded from Memphis to Detroit. So in totality, Matt, okay. The Memphis Grizzlies have accrued 5 second-round picks tonight. They have moved from 16 down to 21. They currently occupy the 21st pick. The 18th pick, this is easy enough, the Charlotte Hornets have picked Christian Anderson right before we went to break. And now the 19th pick is Allen Graves, the freshman forward out of Santa Clara, and he is headed to the Toronto Raptors, which means the San Antonio Spurs are on the clock.
7: Allen Graves had reportedly had a big offer from Duke.
6: Yeah.
7: Right? And he turned that down to stay in the draft. I thought he probably should have taken the offer from Duke, but he gets picked by the Raptors. Here at, what was that, number 19?
6: Number 19, yeah. Heads to the Raptors.
7: Christian Anderson, who went before that, I said I love the pick going to break. He hit more than 100 three-pointers last season at about 42%. And this is a guy who can play both ends of the floor as well. A point guard I like a lot. So, man, that's Tim, the Hornets continue to make quality picks here the last couple of years.
6: Yeah, you look at the Charlotte Hornets, as we alluded to, when they picked Steinbach out of Washington, that was a team that we believed would be a up-and-coming team, and they have added two really intriguing pieces in this year's draft with a sharpshooter to add to the shooting prowess of Akon Knipple with Christian Anderson, and another big to add to the likes of Ryan Kalkbrenner. So they got some size. Obviously, they've got Brandon Miller, who arguably is their best player right now. Charlotte Hornets, really two good picks, it seems, tonight. And now the San Antonio Spurs, the Western Conference champion San Antonio Spurs, Matt, are on the clock, and we know they've got a lot of youth on their roster as well.
7: Well, they better make some smart picks because the OKC Thunder are going to be tough to deal with. They're having a good night. Backtrack a little bit.
6: Yep.
7: Ibuka Okori from Stanford. He's going to end up where? With the Pistons?
6: He's going to go to the Pistons. Memphis acquired that pick from OKC. Memphis has shipped him to Detroit. So Okori, the leading scorer in the ACC, I believe.
7: How about that? He was. 23.2 points a game. He's on the small side, 6'1", 185. But he does have a wingspan of about 6'8". So I did not think Okori would go that early in the draft. I had him projected somewhere in the mid to late 20s. But obviously, he's a scorer, and those guys are in demand. Cameron Carr is a guy I actually thought would be drafted by now, and I think Cameron Carr is going to go really soon. Also, we were talking about Christian Anderson. Who was the other player picked?
6: Bennett Sturts.
7: Sturts.
6: He goes to Oklahoma
7: City. We talked
6: about
7: Sturts. Yep. So we got all the ground covered there. You know, I was talking about Koa Pete, too.
6: Still on the board.
7: And maybe Koa Pete would be the pick by the Spurs. At this point, I'm not really sure. But Koa Pete, 16 points, 11 rebounds, no turnovers in 31 minutes in that 91-73 loss to Michigan. He was criticized for being overwhelmed by Michigan's, you know, front line in that game, but he didn't play that poorly. I thought the entire Arizona team got overwhelmed by Michigan in that game, and not just Koa Pete. That's a guy I think's got to come off the board. If you look at my big board, Alan Graves is gone. Zubi Ejiofor, Koa Pete, Chris Cenac, you got some really good big men who could come off the board here really soon.
6: Yeah, they're showing a bunch of these
7: Cameron Carr too.
6: Gents that are hanging around in the green room right now waiting for their names to be called. And this is a bit of a surprise here, Matt. This seemed to be a guy that was falling. He only played four games this year at Kentucky.
7: He's picked
6: Jaden Quintance is headed to the San Antonio Spurs with the 20th pick. Only played four games last year. He was a guy that some people believe could drop all the way out of the first round, but Quintance is going to the San Antonio Spurs with the 20th pick.
7: I'm really surprised by this. Questionable move here by the Spurs. And I like Jaden Quintance as a player. He was at Arizona State, blew out his knee in March of 2025. He had surgery, like you said, four games last season. One of those against St. John's, he had 10 points, 8 rebounds, and 2 blocks. 17 minutes, but again, I thought he was a fringe first round pick. A little bit surprised that Spurs are taking him at number, is it 20 or 21?
6: Number 20. Yeah. Getting on potential, big wingspan, 7'5 wingspan, standing reach of 7'1, 19 years old, and I assume they believe that there's some upside there with Quinton. So this is I guess this would be the biggest surprise so far. Seeing him go as high as number 20, Ibuka Okori going 17
7: was
6: a little bit high. But you know, now is the time of the draft. We're starting to see those trades come in, and you're starting to see teams that look, San Antonio, deep run in the playoffs. And this is a team that is going to draft on potential. And we know the core there in San Antonio is obviously very young with Dylan Harper, with Victor Wembanyama, and now we'll see where Quintance fits in. But a bit of a surprise here, a guy that seemed to be falling, Matt, amongst prognosticators out there, but he is going to get scooped up by the San Antonio Spurs at 20.
7: He's got inexperience and injury concerns. You look at my big board, I had a Corey at number 28 and Quintance at number 29. And so, yeah, I would say those have been a couple of surprising picks here in the last 10 minutes. I'm going to give the OKC Thunder a big advantage over the Spurs in tonight's draft. And you know what? I don't believe the Spurs would have defeated the Thunder in that Western Conference final series if Jalen Williams were not injured, right? So I think when you look at the futures in the NBA Western Conference, I got to tilt it in favor of the OKC Thunder, and by a decent margin, I think. There's a lot of things going on with the Spurs I don't like. Mitch Johnson, the coach, De'Aaron Fox, it could go on and on. And OKC has definitely got a big leg up on the Spurs in tonight's draft.
6: So the most recent selection, Jaden Quaintance from Kentucky, who was at Arizona State, as you alluded to, had a really strong freshman year. Coming off injury, only played a couple of games for Kentucky, and he is now a member of the San Antonio Spurs. So he joins a young nucleus of Stephon Castle, Dylan Harper, Victor Wembanyama, of course, the run to the NBA Finals. And now they get an upside type of big, but we will see if it is boom or bust. Right now on the clock will be the Memphis Grizzlies. The Memphis Grizzlies tonight, they have already spent the third overall pick on Cameron Boozer, and they have traded down twice. So they have five future second-round picks headed their way, and they are on the clock with the 21st pick of the NBA draft. So, Matt, we're 20 picks in so far, and what would you say to this point is your favorite selection here in this draft? And, look, obviously we knew a lot of these early ones were going to play out the way that they did, but curious to see from a fit standpoint, from a immediate production standpoint, what jumps out to you?
7: I'll give you my top three.
6: Okay.
7: Favorite pick of the draft is Darius Acuff to the Kings at number 7. And I don't know, like I said, I don't know if the Kings are ever going to win. and especially in the West now, it's so tough to climb the ladder. And that organization rarely gets it right. But they got so lucky to have Acuff fall to them at number 7. I love Adai Mara to the OKC Thunder at number 12.
6: Falls to their
7: 12.
6: Lap at 12, yeah.
7: I love that at 12. And another pick I love is Yaxel Lindeborg to the Warriors at number 11.
6: You know
7: what? There's been a lot of picks to like, actually.
6: Right.
7: I like most of them. And that's what you and I were talking about, how deep this draft is. Anybody who says it's an 8-player draft is a buffoon who's not paying attention. This is like a 28-player draft. And
6: still some good players out there to be selected.
7: How many picks have you not liked so far? Maybe 3 or 4, right?
6: I mean, I would say the Spurs picking Quaintance here at 20 is a bit surprising.
7: A Corey pick doesn't seem great.
6: You know, and I'll say this. The teams that have had multiple picks so far, and the Grizzlies are now on the clock. Charlotte at 14 and 18 getting Steinbach and Anderson. Really like that haul to add to a great youth, a young nucleus there. And look, it's a new era in Milwaukee, but at 10 and 13, to not reach and get Nate Amendt, where a lot of people project him to go 10, they get Braden Burries out of Arizona, and then they get Amendt on the return at 13. I think the haul that you see the Milwaukee Bucks get, but Cameron Boozer going 3 obviously was highly anticipated. I just think Cameron Boozer walks in day one. He's the face of the franchise down in Memphis. Mm-hmm. And look, we're going to spend some time on, I'm sure, over the summer and before the season starts, Matt. You're going to be able to make cases for a lot of these guys to have big rookie seasons. Darius Acuff, of course, a high-volume scorer at Arkansas, elite scorer. You know, curious to get the analysis of our own Jonathan Von Tobel. JVT has been locked into the NBA draft. He's going to join us on the other side of the break. Right now, the Memphis Grizzlies are on the clock for the second time here in this first round.
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26: Coming up on the next edition of Follow the Money, Brian Geltzeiler joins the show to recap round one of the NBA draft and the Giannis trade. Mike Palm, rapid fire, six matches in the World Cup. Dallin Cuff was at USA Australia in Seattle. He'll talk about his best bets for the weekend. Zach Cohen on the NFL betting guide, NBA draft as well. 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
6: 21st pick is in, and the NBA is going to make a guy wear the wrong hat because he is headed to the Memphis Grizzlies via the Detroit Pistons. The Grizzlies traded back from 16 to 17, 17 to 21, picked up five total second-round picks, and the Memphis Grizzlies are going to walk away tonight with Cameron Boozer and Kareem Lopez.
7: Lopez, born in Mexico, playing for the New Zealand Breakers. So he's been around the world. Now he's headed to Memphis, correct?
6: Yeah, that is where he's headed. The Memphis Grizzlies, even though the television will say he's going to the Detroit Pistons. All right, let's break down what we've seen so far tonight with our guy, Jonathan Von Tobel, of course, co-host of Money Moves. Tomorrow, he and Stormy will break down what unfolded today at the NBA draft. You know, 21 picks in here, JVT, a lot of chalk held, and I guess I'll ask the typical question that you get on draft night, favorite selection, but, you know, for you, as you dive a little bit deeper, what fit jumps out to you the most here in the NBA draft?
5: Yeah, I think there's a couple, but one of the ones that sticks out, I mean, let's eliminate all the ones at the top, right? Because I think the top four or five selections are really like just hand in glove fits for the most part. Peterson's going to be awesome with Utah. I love Cam Boozer with Memphis. I actually think that he should be your favorite to win Rookie of the Year. I haven't seen if those odds are out yet, but he should be up there as well. But if we're going a little bit farther down, I would point out two. I think first foremost is I like Braden Burris going there at number 10 to the Milwaukee Bucks. I do think that if you look at what Burris is going to provide for Milwaukee in the sense of they already have Ryan Rollins, who has emerged at point guard. They've invested in some of the young talent, some of the other spots. We'll see if they end up flipping Tyler Hero. But I've been a big Burris fan since he kind of hit the floor out there in Arizona as a big body two guard who I think has a really high floor as a pro. And I think that's going to be a really good fit, Tim, for a team that really is going to be hunting for its next cornerstone piece. I don't know if Burris is going to be Giannis level in terms of being a franchise player, but I think he's an awesome fit for what the Bucks are kind of building at this point right now. And I would also say the Milwaukee, just in general, guys, yeah, I think they're going to be like a play-in team. I don't think they're going to be that bad next year. I think they've done a pretty good job depending on what they're going to do with some of these pieces. So I like that Burry selection for sure, Tim, at number 10.
7: I do, too. I like Burry's quite a bit. He can play both ends of the floor, too. He can defend. A lot of these young guys come into the league can't defend at all, but Burry's is physical, and he can defend, and they like that pick. Assess the trade for us. Tim and I both like what the Bucks got here. I think the Bucks did really well. What do you see from the Bucks perspective and the Heat perspective in the Freak trade?
5: Yeah, I mean, well, let's start with the Bucks, and it does depend, right, Matt? Like, I don't think we're done yet. Will they flip Tyler Hero? I think is the really big question that's on everybody's mind. And you could get even younger pieces if you want to flip him. You know, the team that keeps being thrown out there potentially is the Detroit Pistons. There was a report today that Kawhi Leonard doesn't want to play for Detroit because that was one of the names that we're going to go after. So maybe the Pistons set their sight on acquiring Tyler Hero, and if that's going to be the case, maybe you can flip him and get even more assets, including a Ron Holland, who I really do like still, the upside of that. So I think it depends on what they do, but it's still, I think, a pretty solid, like, B-plus trade for what Milwaukee's going to do. What I think is really interesting is, remember, guys, they changed the rules of the draft lottery to flatten out the odds, but they have so many picks that are coming back, Matt, in the 2030s that you do wonder, will the draft lottery odds flip back to where they were? Are they going to change them even further? Because that does change the value of what you're getting for those first round selections if you're Milwaukee, because those 2030 picks for Miami, I mean, those should be relatively solid picks, especially if we're going back to the old system where the top three teams or the bottom three teams, excuse me, get the highest odds. But I think you really do like what Milwaukee did. Look, for Miami, I think in general they're going to be a good team. They should be able to get home court advantage in the postseason, be a top four team. I think they're going to be closer to four than they are to one in the Eastern Conference. I think that there are quite a couple of teams that I would put ahead of them in the pecking order of the Eastern Conference once you get to the postseason. Obviously, the reigning champs. If Tyrese Halliburton is healthy, I would put Indiana ahead of them. If the Pistons get that secondary scorer, I would put them ahead of them. I would put the Celtics potentially ahead of them, depending on what they do with Jaylen Brown. There's quite a few teams. I think this is going to be a great defensive team, and I think they're going to be a good regular season team. But, Matt, they have a very clear weakness, and it's going to be their offense. I mean, they're not going to be a good shooting team. They're going to have some issues spacing. I don't care that Bam Adebayo is taking more threes. He's not an efficient shooter, so I don't think that's really going to help you out when you get to the postseason. So I think that's ultimately going to be their Achilles heel. But a starting five of Davion Mitchell, Norm Powell, if you re-sign him, Andrew Wiggins, Giannis Antetokounmpo, and Bam Adebayo, that's a starting five that's going to be formidable on any given night when you're talking about playing in the regular season of the NBA.
7: And let me ask you this. Where do the Celtics go from here? Because they were close to landing the Freak. Now, they've dangled Jaylen Brown out there for so long. How many times can you say, hey, come on back to Boston. We really love you. Well, you know, we didn't really want to trade you. Where do you think what's the next move for the Celtics?
5: Yeah, I don't know. That's the interesting question because, like, what team, and it's not that nobody wants Jaylen Brown, but it's what team views itself as a contender in such a way that it would make the push to go get Jaylen Brown and sacrifice some assets to go and get him and plug him in to compete. Like, one of the teams that I guess that makes some sense is a team like the Golden State Warriors, who are trying desperately to do everything they can to make themselves into a contender and kind of hold on to the dying embers of what that franchise once was. So maybe that's a potential team that could go out and get him. You know, the Clippers were a team at one point, Matt, but they seem to have eliminated themselves from that conversation and have really steered into this youth movement. Wagler, by all accounts, is going to stay there in Los Angeles, so you're not going to flip the fifth overall pick for Jaylen Brown. And I think there's at one point they were sniffing potentially around Trey Murphy. I haven't seen whether or not that deal has been done. But I think the Clippers have eliminated themselves from the contention of acquiring Brown, too. So I will be fascinated to see what happens with Jaylen Brown and who's going to go after him. Or if it's one of these teams that's just going to try to make the push a la the Washington Wizards just to get back into contention for no reason whatsoever, maybe like a New Orleans Pelicans or such. So I'll be curious to see where he ultimately ends up going, because right now, to me at least, there's no single team that makes the most sense to go and acquire him.
6: Latest pick is in as we talk to Jonathan Von Tobel, co-host of Money Moves here on the network. LeBaron Filon, the guard out of Alabama, is headed to the Philadelphia 76ers with the 22nd overall pick. So he was kind of a curious player in this draft. Would he be as high as 10 or 13?

0: 250 to 1. If Ecuador get in to the last 32, they're not going to be anywhere near those odds. And I said it before, they are going to be a good team in the knockout matches. They're good defensively. They're good at being a dog, and they're finally going to be a dog again now for the rest of the tournament. So this is now the time to take a flyer on Ecuador if you like them at 250 to 1. You might as well take a sprinkle, because if they do beat Germany, there's a chance you could certainly hedge on them if they went a decent run into the knockout tournament.
1: Right.
0: I think it's too big, 250 to 1, for a team that I like pre-tournament.
1: I heard you mention it was a disaster for Bet Rivers. How many people told you or showed you and Nigel those tickets on Haaland, Mbappe, and Messi all to score 2 goals?
0: Lots. It's been, there's been some big, big beatings for the sportsbook at this tournament. I think the biggest beating so far was when in the USA-Paraguay match, when the USA racked up a big win, 4-1. But these player props are starting to kill the sportsbook as well, because all the big stars keep scoring. Maybe there's some respite here if Harry Kane doesn't score for England tonight. We're watching it live. It's 15 minutes to go. But it's been terrible for the sportsbooks with the main player props.
2: It has to be.
1: Oh, yeah.
2: How is it not?
1: And the run that the favorites have been on lately, too.
2: You can follow Steve on X at Meatman Soccer. That was awesome. Thank you. Best of luck again. We'll talk to you later in the week.
0: Thanks, guys. See you Thursday.
2: Be good.
1: Got it. Thanks, Butcher.
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1: 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Everyone had FOMO that didn't play it, 130 to 1. You come right back 6 days later, 80-90 to 1.
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1: Coming up on the next edition of Follow the Money, Brian Geltzeiler joins the show to recap round one of the NBA draft and the Giannis trade. 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
4: The NBA's first round concluded on Tuesday night, and some teams got impressive hauls, and some teams that might be vying for a championship got better on Tuesday night. Alongside Matt Newman's, I'm Tim Murray. Matt, it was very chalky up top. As the odds closed before the first pick was announced, A.J. DeBanza closed at minus 1,600 to go to the Washington Wizards. Darren Peters and Cameron Boozer each closed at minus 450, respectively, to go 2 and 3. And Caleb Wilson closed at minus 750 to go number 4 to the Chicago Bulls. Odds right now are up at FanDuel, Matt, and Cameron Boozer opens as your favorite to win Rookie of the Year at plus 240. Darren Peterson, 4-1. Darius Acuff, plus 450. A.J. DeBanza, plus 450 as well. Matt, if we just tier it with those top four, DeBanza, Peterson, Boozer, and Wilson, who makes the most immediate impact? What pick did you like the most amongst those top four?
5: I'm going to go with Darius Acuff. And not too many times I'm going to go with the Sacramento Kings. But I will here because I think the Kings... And you did have Acuff in that tier, right? Was he plus 450?
4: He was plus 450. I was talking about the top four picks, but we can bring it down a little bit to the top
5: seven.
4: Well,
5: I mean, among the top four picks, I'm going to go with Caleb Wilson.
4: Yeah,
5: I had him ranked the second best player in the draft, and I think the Bulls probably got the best player to come out of North Carolina since Vince Carter and Antoine Jameson in 1998. So Caleb Wilson could be he might end up being the best player in this draft, but I'm going to say he's the second best player. And I like that pick a lot for the Bulls at number 4. So I'm going to go, you know, I've always liked A.J. DeBanza as a prospect.
4: Sure.
5: And I think the Wizards did the right thing by taking him number 1. And really, I like 3 of the top 4 picks a lot. DeBanza, Boozer, Wilson. I think the Jazz are going to regret the Darren Peterson pick, but I've talked about that. No reason to beat a dead horse.
4: Yeah, Cameron Boozer, a guy coming off of a spectacular rookie season. The expectation is that Ja Morant will be shipped this offseason, and not surprised to see, Matt, that he opened as the betting favorite to win Rookie of the Year. But let's get to the next tier groups. Let's group the 5, 6, 7, and 8, the guards that went in order: Keaton Wagler, Mykal Brown, Darius Acuff, and Kingston Flemings. I think you and I are going to have the same answer here. Darius Acuff falling to Sacramento at 7. There was a tie there. Sacramento very much liked Darius Acuff. Acuff wanted to go to Sacramento. They get their wish. You and I cashed in over 6.5. We didn't necessarily agree with him falling, but I think Darius Acuff immediately is an impact player in Sacramento.
5: Yeah, that would probably be my bet for Rookie of the Year.
4: Plus 450 right now.
5: Yeah. I mean, he's going to get every chance to put up numbers. He's going to be handed the keys to the car. He's going to run that offense, and Acuff's going to be a dynamic offensive player. He is great in an up-tempo offense, and I think Acuff probably going to get the best chance to put up numbers of all those players. But I also like the Kingston Flemings pick, the Houston freshman. You know what's interesting is I look at this chart, the top 8 picks, all college freshmen.
4: True.
5: The first 8 picks, all college freshmen. And I like 7 of those 8 players quite a bit. I'm not crazy about Peterson, but again, it's interesting when you break down the draft that way. The older players are not going in the the top, really in the top 10. Merez Johnson was, what, a two-year college player? And Braden Burries was a freshman, too. So nine of the first 10 picks, college freshmen.
4: Well, if you even go a little bit further, Matt, of the entire lottery, everyone was a freshman except for the Michigan players, Merez Johnson, Yaxel Lendenborg, and Adai Mara. Let's go to number 11, Yaxel Lendenborg, just a absolute stud for Michigan. What a great story. Started at a JUCO, goes to UAB for 2 years. Yeah. Could have went in the draft last year. Decided to take a NIL deal. Won a national title. Did a little bit of everything for Dusty May. He doesn't go play for his former coach, but he's going to go play for Steve Kerr and the Golden State Warriors.
5: Love the pick by the Warriors.
6: It's a full circle moment for me. You know, I've been saying this every time I get asked this question, but 2016, I'm a big Kyrie guy, so I used to hate Steph Curry. So now that I'm actually going to be able to be on the same team with him, play, you know, and actually learn so much from him, it means a lot. You know, I met him a couple times. He's a very great guy, genuine person. And it's going to be an honor to be able to watch him do what he does in person. So I'm very excited.
5: I know some people will feel like the Warriors championship window has closed, but the Warriors don't want to admit that. They're going to try to hang on and win this year. It's going to be tough in the West with OKC and the Spurs obviously leading the way. But I do like this pick because Lindenborg is going to be 24 years old when the season starts. And again, that's a guy who plays both ends of the floor and does a lot of things to help a team win. And that's one of my favorite picks of the first round. I had him ranked the fifth best player in the draft, and the Warriors get him at number 12.
4: Yeah, great selection there for the Golden State Warriors. The next pick was Adai Mara, who was thought to be maybe a bit of a faller in this year's draft. He was over under 9.5, thought maybe he would go to number 9 at Dallas. Reports that maybe Oklahoma City, Matt, would trade up and go get him at number 8. And Sam Presti, shockingly, made a good decision, waited, was patient, and he gets Adai Mara. And also Oklahoma City trades up one spot with the Memphis Grizzlies from 17 to 16, Matt, to secure Bennett Sturts, the guard out of Iowa. So Oklahoma City walks away with Adai Mara and Bennett Sturts after Tuesday night.
5: Oklahoma City, a big winner in the draft tonight for me, because when you watch the Western Conference Finals, what were the two biggest weaknesses that were exposed? One is Chet Holmgren not tough enough to handle Wimby. He needed some help. You get a 7'3 center from Michigan and Mara, who's tough, who's a great rim defender, and he is a very, very tough defender in the paint. That's the type of guy OKC needed to help Chet fight off Wimby. Also, they needed another ball-handling guard who could shoot to three. Bennett Sturts fills the bill there. 6'3 guard, excellent passer. Shoots about 36% from three. Probably will shoot a higher percentage when defenses are not more focused on him. He's going to get a lot more open looks. I think Oklahoma City might be the biggest winner of this draft tonight.
4: You know, I don't know if this team would be the biggest winner, but I loved what they did. You and I last year after the draft of the Charlotte Hornets said, man, this is a team to keep an eye on. And it was me, you, JVT, Jeff Sherman, so many people. Mm-hmm. Mitch Moss had win total over for the Charlotte Hornets, and they went way over their win total a year ago. Matt, tonight they got better. Hines Steinbach, a big-time rebounding force out of Washington. He goes 14th overall to the Charlotte Hornets, and then the Hornets get Christian Anderson, a sharpshooter out of Texas Tech with the 18th overall pick. I think at those two picks, man, they just added more solid young pieces to a already really young, exciting core down there in Charlotte.
5: Yeah, we liked a lot of what the Hornets were doing this time a year ago, and you have to like them even more now. Again, this is going to be a team on the rise in the East, and I really like the Hornets draft tonight. A
4: couple other notable selections in the first round. The Los Angeles Lakers traded up one spot tonight, Matt, to get Cameron Carr. Super athletic guy out of Baylor. His NBA draft combine was through the roof. He was a riser and then actually fell a little bit here on Tuesday night, Matt. But the Lakers, they get a guy in Cameron Carr, who, nice young piece there for a team that made it to the second round of the Western Conference.
5: They do, and I think Cameron Carr is going to fit in well with the Lakers. The biggest offseason question mark for the Lakers is going to be, are they going to re-sign LeBron? I think that's probably going to happen, right?
4: I would think so, yep. Try to maybe make some moves. I know there's some pieces that they could potentially be interested in. But, yeah, Cameron Carr going 24th, a trade-up here for the Lakers. What else, Matt, late in the first round jumped out to you?
5: It was kind of difficult to keep track of it. It was a whirlwind of trades.
4: It was.
5: So we're trying to figure out which teams ended up with who. I'll tell you what I really liked. Terrace Reed, big
4: man.
5: Yeah,
4: he goes to the
5: UConn.
4: San Antonio Spurs. The Spurs trade back into the first round with the Denver Nuggets to get Terrace Reed out of UConn.
5: Guy that plays like a seven-footer, and he's strong around the rim. I think the Wimby needs some help, and the Spurs got it with Terrace Reed. That was a pick I liked quite a bit. Zubi Ejiofor, big man from St. John's, went to the Atlanta Hawks, right?
4: Yep.
5: I like that pick. And Chris Senak to the Celtics, the freshman from Houston. Big man, that was a quality play there. I'm going to give the Chicago Bulls some rare credit. Their front office has been a circus, you know, for most of the last 25 years. But I like what the Bulls did tonight with Caleb Wilson at number four and Daylon Swain, the wing from Texas in the teens. I think, number 15 or so?
4: And number 15.
5: So I like what the Bulls did tonight. And then the draft ended well with Koa Pete, freshman for Arizona, going to the Phoenix Suns in the trade at number 30. I'm happy to see Koa Pete be a first-round pick because I really feel like he should have returned to college basketball.
4: Yeah, it was a bit surprising to see him fall all the way to number 30, but the Phoenix Suns end up trading back in to get the Arizona freshman forward. Final thought for me, Matt, the Milwaukee Bucks, it's a new era in the Cream City, and they get Braden Burries at 10, and they also get Nate Ament out of Tennessee with the 13th pick. A chalk fill, but solid night, at least for the two of us.
5: Winning night.
4: And I felt like a lot of NBA teams got better. Don't say that all that often, but a lot of teams got better on Tuesday night. This is VSiN Primetime, Betting the Draft.
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14: 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Are they going to give Mahomes the MVP and Jaden comeback player of the year?
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9: 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Matt Brown, Wes Reynolds, and guys, if you are listening to this over on the audio side, then go ahead and hit that subscribe button. Absolutely free. Costs you nothing. Helps us. So why don't you do it? If you're watching us over on YouTube, same deal. Subscribe button. Costs nothing. Absolutely free. Helps us out. And if you're on VSiN proper, hello. Hello. This is what we look like over there on YouTube TV. And if you're listening to us on the radio, we'll appreciate you guys spending the last hour with us as we look at this Travelers Championship. And Wes, we've thrown all of the things into the models here. It spit out some names and we started to compare it to the odds boards and decided who want to throw into the account. What does your portfolio look like as of now? I want to leave the caveat. And I start to get people cursing at me over the weekend. I'm sure you do as well. We try to get this information out as early as possible while we're recording this on Tuesdays, but obviously we're talking 48 hours before the, you know, we're not quite 48, 40 hours before these things tee off. And so, you know, a better two might get at it. So, you know, it might get at it. It'll be over on VSiN.com. Even more reason to become a VSiN Pro subscriber. So Wes, what do you have in your account right now?

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10: I want to get to awards in a little bit, but I just wanted to finish up really quickly because we were talking about some of these divisions, because this is a big topic. Are you in on the Giants? Are you big on New York and Harbaugh?
11: They're my biggest enigma this year. I don't know what to do with them. I want to love them, but somehow, some way, they have a very difficult schedule yet again this year.
10: Yes. That is going to be something that I think will hold them back ultimately. I kind of get it. And we should note here, so I'll rattle these off really quickly. So your top five schedules in terms of ease, the Lions are number one, Saints are number two, Bengals are number three, Browns are number four, and the Jets are number five. You mentioned I wrote the AFC East. Of the four teams, I had three teams that I picked under the total and one team I picked over the total, and the Jets were actually the team I went over the total on. I think that they're going to be able to eke out six wins potentially, and very quietly, if you sift through the noise, Geno Smith, in the times in which he was kept clean by the Raiders, which were very few and far between, he actually was Geno Smith from Seattle. So I do wonder if maybe in Frank Reich's system with a better offensive line in front of him, that we kind of get better Geno closer to Seattle than he was to the Raiders, and thus maybe, you know, the rising tide lifts all boats. They're going to have one of the best special teams units again in the NFL. Just for those who don't know, last year the Jets were historically great on special teams, so I think you can eke out six wins potentially for the Jets.
11: But, so they're not going to tank for Arch? Okay, noted.
10: I mean, that's also a question, too. I mean, because I wrote that. I mean, their quarterback depth chart's a nightmare. There's Cade Klubnik on that roster. I mean, I can't even remember who else is out there. Bailey Zappi, I think, is also one of the quarterbacks, and then there's a guy that I'm missing. So I am going to be curious to see. I even wrote that. So for those who haven't seen it yet, in our guide, the way we formatted it this year was three burning questions for each team. And one of my burning questions was, if I remember, it's something along the lines of, like, how long will the leash be for Geno Smith? Because if you are the Jets, you're obviously potentially pushing

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0: 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A message from the West Virginia State Fire Marshal's Office.
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4: This is Metro News, the voice of West Virginia.
11: Still ahead, we get an update on sports with Daniel Woods. Right now in our backgrounder, Boone County first responders are dealing with flood damage of their own after Pond Fork left its banks. Wharton Barrett, Volunteer Fire Department Chief Mark Miller, spoke with Metro News about it.
12: We took a call of some people that had water surrounding the residence, and just in the amount of time it took us to respond to it, it went that, you know, they were in immediate need of being evacuated, and they were running a lines and tree down call up the road, and was kind of shorthanded on both ends, having two separate calls, and ended up evacuating about eight people total. Luckily, we was able to get them out there and get them moved to higher ground and shelter before water actually took their homes. They've lost everything they've got. It did come up quick.
13: Yeah. When did you all realize it was in the firehouse here?
12: After we had come back from the two calls, yeah. it actually, when they come back down the road, they actually hollered at me on the radio and told me that it had done made its way into the fire station. And I was actually blocked just north of here on 85, couldn't get to the station, but I was able to make it to where the people was at that was needing evacuated. And it's, I don't know, it. I've lived here my whole life. I've never seen this water come up that fast. It come up quick.
13: How bad was it in the fire station here?
12: We ended up with approximately probably a little over probably 18 to 20 inches of water. Now we got about 3 inches of mud, so we have to take everything out and clean it up and do the best we can with it.
13: Did you lose any equipment?
12: Yes, sir. It's going to be, I mean, as the cleanup goes on, I'm sure there'll be more things that we find out that we're not going to be able to salvage.
13: What kind of stuff did you lose?
12: We've lost the compressor that fills our SCBA bottles. And I'm not real certain about the electrics for the elevator here in the building either. It's got into it. I'll just have to get somebody in here to look at it and tell us where we need to go to from there. But it's been in every locker, every set of gear, everything that we have. It's.
13: Are you guys out of commission, or are you still available to fight fire?
12: We're available. We've put enough together that we're available to take care of our community.
11: Morton Barrett Volunteer Fire Department Chief Mark Miller. Now to the sports desk. Daniel Woods is in. Daniel, the Mountaineer baseball team was in the Final Four, and that's where they finished.
8: That's right, Chris. The West Virginia baseball team is receiving its final recognition of the season following its historic run to the College World Series. The Mountaineers are ranked fourth in the final D1 baseball top 25, finishing behind only national champion Oklahoma, runner-up North Carolina, and number three Georgia. WVU will retire the number of one of its greatest football players when the Mountaineers open the season on September 5th. Pat White's number five will be enshrined among the West Virginia football legends at the WVU versus Coastal Carolina game that kicks off the 2026 campaign at Milan Pushkar Stadium. West Virginia women's basketball team is well underway with offseason practices, with a lot of new faces joining head coach Mark Kellogg's program this year. One of those new players is UCF transfer Kayala Ngodu, who says she was impressed with the plan the Mountaineer coaching staff laid out for her.
14: I came on my visit and they laid out a plan for me for the rest of the season if I were to come. They taught me things that they want to help me with to get better. Strengths that I have that they could lock in on and make even better than they are. This is a winning program. I come from a program that didn't win much, so I'm looking forward to winning this year.
8: West Virginia is coming off a third straight appearance in the second round of the NCAA tournament. The final recognitions for high school athletes in West Virginia are rolling in, with the West Virginia Sports Writers Association releasing its Class A baseball all-state selections. Sherman senior Luke Tulaney captains the first team after a dominant season in which he did not allow an earned run on the mound and led the Tide to the first state championship in program history. Gilmer County infielder Jacob Stewart is the second team captain and was a key part of the Titans reaching the state championship game and finishing as runner-up to Sherman. You can find the full list of selections at WVMetroNews.com. High school football programs around West Virginia are putting in off-season work already, with flex practices and conditioning preparing athletes to take the field in the fall. One of the teams hard at work is Bridgeport, as the Indians attempt to put their postseason loss to Chapmanville behind them. Senior tight end Tristan Noble says that defeat is motivating them this summer.
15: I think about how it ended. That really drives me to put in work myself and push everybody else to put in some more work.
8: Joe Brocato's off-season check-in with Bridgeport football is available now at WVMetroNews.com. And significant changes are coming to college sports, with NCAA's Division I cabinet voting to approve a new age-based five-year eligibility model. Under the new system, student-athletes have 5 years to complete 5 seasons of competition. That eligibility clock starts when the athlete either enrolls in college or on their 19th birthday. Morning news time is 6:21.
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16: Veen in a lawsuit over control of the Greenbrier Hotel because of liens it has issued over about $4.4 million in unremitted taxes. It's the latest chapter in As the Greenbrier Turns. Joining us on Talk Line this morning is our Metro News statewide correspondent, Brad McElhenney. Brad, good morning. Good to talk to you again.
17: Oh, hi. Good morning. Yes, this is a layering in of problems. The overall issue has been that the justices, Senator Jim Justice and his family, are the owners of the Greenbrier Hotel and have been since 2009. However, the parent company of Omni Hotel and Resorts bought the debt, bought the first first lien debt on the Greenbrier, about $300 million, late March. So essentially, it's as if they own the mortgage. And they went to federal court to say, look, we think that the Greenbrier is not being properly taken care of, that it has outstanding capital improvements, that it's being neglected, that money is being shifted to other things. They are making an argument in federal court that their investment in that debt needs to be protected. And they're asking the judge to appoint a receiver, a third party caretaker. The latest thing is that the state is saying, we have a stake in this too. The state tax department making a motion to intervene to say, we have essentially $4.4 million in liens that have been filed in Greenbrier County, mostly for sales taxes that have been collected and not remitted. But there is one of the liens, a significant amount, that is for income taxes that have been collected by the Greenbrier and then not forwarded to the state appropriately. So they want to, they're essentially getting in line in this other lawsuit to say, we have an interest to protect as well. And judge, you know, just so you know, we would like to make sure that if there's something that happens where this third party receiver takes over the Greenbrier, we are also owed a significant amount of taxpayer dollars.
18: So Brad Fair.
19: Excuse me one moment here.
20: Got a little bit of an echo there.
19: Yeah, I'm fixing
20: All right.
19: it. Sorry.
20: All right.
19: Fair point. I mean, they're owed $4.4 million, whatever it is, $1 million. I would get in line too. I think that's completely fair on the state's part. I think the politics of this, though, what I see on social media, why hasn't it been shut down? It's been years. Why haven't they done something? Let me take a stab at why. How many people work at the Greenbrier? What, a couple thousand, give or take, maybe somewhere around there? How many people will work there if you can't have your favorite adult beverage in the casino, or you can't have a Tom Collins when you're laying by the pool, or whatever your you know, drink of choice may happen to be? That's why the state hasn't been more prolific in going after this and trying to do something. They want to work something out. Nobody wants to put a couple of thousand people out of work. And it just seems like the narrative is shut them down. Well, that's why they haven't been shut down.
17: Mm-hmm. So I think it works on a couple of levels. One is that the Greenbrier is an asset to the state. It's a draw. It brings people to the state. People have conferences. Even Congress goes to the Greenbrier. It's also a point of pride culturally.
19: Yeah.
17: And I think that you would think twice before you shut that down. The other level on which it works is after the story was published, the justices have hired a Washington, D.C. public relations firm that is on retainer. And that, you know, to me, that's a sign of how seriously they are taking this, both as a financial matter and as a reputational matter. That firm reached out to me to say, hey, would you please include our point of view? Happy to do so. The point of view came from the lawyer for the justices, Charleston attorney Steve Ruby, who made note that the Greenbrier is under an agreement with the state tax department to pay them down, to pay those taxes down over time. That is a practical answer to what I also see. You know, how do they retain their liquor license? How do they retain their casino license? These tax agreements are not uncommon, and they are a way that you can reach some middle ground with the state tax department for a taxpayer of any size. And what I see out of the justices and their ownership of the Greenbrier is, you know, we've been tracking these liens in Greenbrier County since 2024. And the pattern that you see is over time, the oldest liens get withdrawn. You're looking through cloudy waters here. I can't see really what another taxpayer is doing, whether it is Jim Justice or TJ or Dave. But what I read into it is under this payment plan, the oldest liens get paid off over time. Unfortunately for everyone, new liens often wind up getting stacked on top. You know, sometimes I get people saying, well, they say they have an agreement. Why don't you ask what the agreement is? Why don't you ask why they still have their liquor license? That kind of thing. The tax information of another taxpayer is generally not public information, but it is my belief that they truly do have some sort of agreement with the tax department that is an established formula, and they are within the terms, it appears, of that agreement.
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0: of reports and what the governor announced on, I believe it was Monday or Tuesday of this week. What do you make of the results and the conclusions?
1: Well, all government agencies should seek to be responsible stewards of taxpayer dollars, and you know, thoughtful audits and reviews of government programs are great, so long as they're identifying duplicative, inefficient, or unnecessary spending and aren't just taking away public services from residents, as seems to be the case with possible TANF cuts, which we'll put a pin in. And ideally, we can turn around and reinvest those dollars in places that have been underfunded and produce better outcomes for West Virginians. I will say a few things he said resonated with me. He talked about canceling consultant contracts when in-house expertise creates better outcomes and savings. But a couple of things, you know, costs are about to significantly increase, particularly in the Department of Human Services as federal changes to Medicaid and SNAP as a result of HR 1 roll in. We've got staff that has to do more frequent redeterminations, more paperwork for enrollees to submit, a phase down of the provider tax, possible SNAP benefit cost share. And I do think if this were strictly about inefficiencies rather than an ideological review, maybe they just haven't gotten to the treasurer's office. But I'm curious why we aren't taking up independent recommendations regarding the Hope Scholarship, where the RAND Corporation found explicitly that it was an inefficient use of taxpayer dollars to subsidize people already in private school through the Hope Scholarship expansion. And then finally, I'll say there's no evidence that TANF was audited. It seems like the cuts proposed there or the deficit announcement kind of was added into the press conference, but I don't think any TANF was referenced at all in the DOHS audit.
2: Kelly, how concerned are you that this is fully baked? And what I mean by that, it seems to me we're going to have to put capital up front in order to generate some of these savings. And those capital investments, at least as far as I could tell, were missing from the detail in the audit reports in terms of what would be put in. So how confident are you in that $168 million as a net number in the realization that it could happen?
1: Well, I think the headline was up to $168 million. So up to maybe doing a lot of work there. But yeah, to your point, I mean, I think there are moral and important reasons to reduce the number of children housed out of state. But I don't think that's the cost savings is really the top argument there. You know, of course, we have to, you know, provide those services in state, and there will certainly be an upfront cost there. So, yeah, I think it only is really showing one side of the equation right now.
0: Kelly Allen is joining us from the Center on Budget and Policy. A couple of things, Kelly. One, and maybe this has been lost because TJ and I, don't mean to speak for TJ, we were underwhelmed with the announcement. So maybe this gets lost in that sentiment, but good on the governor for actually following through on, we get a lot of, you know, people saying we're going to get to the waste, fraud, and abuse, but do we ever really get to it? They did an audit. They identified some cost savings. That's a good thing. So if DOT can put $14 million or $15 million back into actually paving roads and fixing potholes, great. Those are all good things. No, that's number one. Number two, Kelly, TJ illustrated earlier this week in very fine fashion the percentage of what we're talking about in overall spending and all the money that's coming in. And I've kind of made the case, and I'm interested to hear your thoughts. Did the governor actually illustrate that most of these departments are the ones we're looking at here? A lot of them are running about as efficiently as we can make them, and there's not a lot of belt tightening or waste, fraud, and abuse to really go after here when it comes to shrinking the size of government, or at least shrinking the state budget.
1: I mean, I think that's a great point. You know, after however many years we are into flat budgets that has resulted in kind of shrinking budgets for agencies, or at least budgets that don't keep up with inflation, you know, in DOHS in particular, we know the Medicaid officials have often talked about how their administrative cost share is lower than about any other state, which essentially means they're operating with less staff and less resources. So I think that's what we're seeing, you know, over the last several years, as we've shrunk the budget to accommodate tax cuts. We've already, not just the low-hanging fruit, but we've probably found most of the efficiencies that are out there.
2: If we truly have a structural deficit in TANF, and I agree, we don't have the details there, I think, to fully understand that, at least not from what I read and what was available in the audit report. You talked about Hope. What other avenues? I mean, how do we fix it? It's a money problem. Obviously, what do we do?
1: Well, I think, I mean, the problem to me is on the revenue side. Yeah. You know, I think the issue with TANF, and we can get into what TANF does, but because it's a flexible block grant from the federal government, states have a lot of flexibility in how they can use it. And they don't have to spend their whole allocation in a year. They can run up a reserve and bank some of those dollars. And that's what we did for several years. So at one point in 2023, 2024, we had a reserve of over $120 million, which is more than an annual allocation. But we've been spending that down in recent years. So when the governor says deficit, that that evokes a certain thought, but I think what he's actually saying is we've been spending down into that reserve, and eventually that's going to

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2: That is the call of a ring-tailed lemur resonating through the wildlands of Madagascar. And that familiar sound is the call of an African elephant from the vast savannas of northern Kenya. These animals speak different languages, but they both have the same story to tell. Their species are in trouble, their habitats are being altered at a rapid rate, and damaged habitat means less food and less places to live. 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
13: A former walk-on at UConn is hoping to provide depth for the Mountaineers at wide receiver. 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
13: John Neider is a Milford, Connecticut native who moved from quarterback to receiver during his walk-on season at UConn.
16: Played quarterback in high school, and when I walked on at UConn, I kind of told him I want to play receiver. I think I had the best shot at receiver. So I started out receiver first year, lots of developing, lots of learning. And I'm still on that path of developing and learning. I still want to learn as much as I can, develop as much as I can, because I had a late start compared to everyone else. So I think it's also a good thing for me, because I got to pay extra attention to the little details to continue to develop. It's a change. We also did that a little bit in high school, so it's not too different to me. It's easy to adjust, but I like the tempo. It's fun.
13: Neider had 27 catches for 422 yards and 2 touchdowns at UConn last season. He's moved into the fast-paced WVU offense now. He decided to leave the Huskies after Coach Jim Mora left for Colorado State. Enter Coach Rich Rodriguez and the Mountaineer staff.
16: It's fun. It's definitely different environment, different scene, but I like how he runs everything. I like how he pushes us, and he gets the best out of us every day. Getting up here, everyone was great. They didn't lie to me at all. My recruiting visits, everything they said was true. They're going to push me to get the best out of me, and they are doing that.
13: And what about the jump to the Power 4 level?
16: It's football. It's the same thing everywhere. Some people say it's different levels. There's levels to it, but I've been doubting my whole life, even since I was younger, and I just continue to prove people wrong. So there are levels to it, but I'm going to keep raising my game to every single level. I'm going to give them everything I got. I'm going to leave it all out on the field, and I'm going to try to get everyone around me better.
13: With the Golden Blue Report, I'm Kyle Wiggs, Metro News Sports.
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18: From ABC News, I'm Sherry Preston. The head of the UN Nuclear Agency says his inspectors will be visiting Iran's nuclear sites. International Atomic Energy Agency head Rafael Mariano Grossi in Japan saying it is written out clearly as a part of the agreement reached between the United States and Iran.
19: Paragraph 8 of this memorandum of understanding says explicitly that the nuclear activities that are going to be carried out with regards to the nuclear material facilities and will be supervised by the IAEA.
18: He says a memorandum of understanding was signed by both presidents and he expects it to be adhered to. The Senate following the House's lead in passing a war powers resolution. Even though it's mostly symbolic, it does say the White House must get congressional approval before any other fighting takes place in Iran. Candidates endorsed by President Trump and by New York City Mayor Zoran Mamdani winning big in elections held last night. Today marks 5 years since the deadly Surfside condo collapse in Florida. ABC's Michelle Franzen with more on what we know about what caused it.
20: Federal investigators now say the columns in the Surfside condo began failing 3 weeks before the larger catastrophic collapse, causing cracks to grow and loads to shift in the pool deck.
21: Once the first connection failed, other elements of the pool deck were left to carry their loads. But they were not strong enough to handle them due to problems that stemmed from the original design and construction of the building.
20: The update comes nearly 3 years after investigators announced the construction of the pool deck deviated from design requirements.
18: A judge in San Francisco has barred the federal government from making arrests in immigration courts anymore. Public schools in Los Angeles, the nation's second largest district, have adopted one of the strictest screen time policies in the nation. No screen use at all for kids second grade and younger. You're listening to ABC News.
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22: These statements have not been evaluated by the FDA. This product is not intended to diagnose, treat, cure, or prevent any disease.
18: The Justice Department announcing billions in health care fraud.
26: Officials say the fraud schemes racked up more than $6.5 billion in false claims to Medicare and Medicaid across almost every state. In one case, a nurse practitioner allegedly ran a $900 million scheme billing Medicare for unnecessary skin grafts. Officials say she took that money and bought an $800,000 necklace, a Ferrari, and a luxury vacation.
18: ABC's Karen Hua, 450 people are facing charges. 5 days after a Houston area grandma was killed when a Tesla rammed through her home, her relatives have filed suit against both the driver of the car and the automaker. In Dallas, here's ABC's Jim Ryan.
27: The driver of the car that crashed through the front of a home, killing a 76-year-old woman, says his Tesla was in autopilot mode. Tesla refutes that. for the woman's family.
0: We're still in a fact-finding mode.
27: Attorney Chris Adkins says the car itself may provide the answers, and he wants Tesla to preserve all the data sent from the car back to the company at the time of the crash.
0: Mainly, we're alleging a product defect and a failure to warn on Tesla's part.
27: And negligence on the part of the driver, 44-year-old Michael Butler. Jim Ryan, ABC News.
18: The heat wave in Western Europe drags on. Paris expected to hit 103 degrees today, 102 in London. Because there's no air conditioning, people are being encouraged not to take trains. Amazon says sales of air conditioners to Europe have doubled from last year. Sherry Preston, ABC News.
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6: Hello, everyone. From the Watchdog, I'm Darnell Foster with a look at your local weather forecast for your Wednesday. Plenty of sunshine going around with a daytime high near 80 degrees. Partly cloudy through the overnight as we dip down to 59 for the low. A mix of sun and clouds for your Thursday. Temperatures in the low 80s for daytime highs. Have yourself a great day, everyone. From the Watchdog, I'm Darnell Foster.
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10: Still ahead, Daniel Woods on sports. Right now in our backgrounder, we continue looking back 10 years ago this week at the devastating 2016 flood. The Nicholas County town of Richwood, one of the hardest hit. Here's archived report from Metro News' Alex Wiederspiel.
11: There have been no reported injuries yet in Richwood, but damage to homes and businesses has been rampant. Richwood native and Main Street Motors manager Donald Duck Perrine lives and works on U.S. 3955 just inside the Richwood city limits.
12: I haven't suffered here, right here. This just seemed like it was a cloud burst right back on this mountain, and it just come all one time. It was like... it's like a big river coming down through here.
11: But Donald Perrine said he won't let this set him or his family back.
12: We've been in business here since 1955, and we'll rebuild. We'll get going. The Lord's been good, and we'll keep on going.
11: Power and cleanup crews have begun work on downed lines and mudslides along Route 39. I'm Alex Weider, Spiel, WVMetroNews.com.
10: Reporter Carrie Hudasek filed this report for WCHS Radio near the Crossings Mall in Elkview that day.
8: Some have family and friends on the other side of that small bridge in Elkview that collapsed over Little Sandy Creek leading into a shopping plaza. It happened just off Interstate 79 Thursday night, following some of the worst flooding in Kanawha County. Shoppers can be seen on the other side, standing, sitting down in chairs, and taking pictures of the mess that sits below them. The National Guard is on its way to install a temporary bridge to get those people out and on their way, but authorities say that probably won't happen until later this afternoon. In Elkview, I'm Carrie Hudasek, 580 WCHS.
10: And we will continue the anniversary of the flood coverage for the rest of the week here on the Morning News. 7:18 now. Let's get back to the sports desk and talk to Daniel Woods. Daniel, good morning.
13: Morning, Chris. The West Virginia baseball team is receiving well-deserved recognition following the conclusion of its historic run to the College World Series. The final D1 baseball top 25 is here. The Mountaineers are ranked number 4 behind just national champion Oklahoma, runner-up North Carolina, and number 3 Georgia. West Virginia football will retire the number of one of its greatest players when the Mountaineer football team opens the season September 5th. Pat White's number 5 will go into the rafters among the West Virginia football legends at the WVU Coastal Carolina game that kicks off the 2026 campaign at Milan Pushkar Stadium. The West Virginia women's basketball team is still a little bit a ways away from starting off its season, but they're getting to work with a brand new roster as head coach Mark Kellogg aims to bring together from last season with a strong cast of newcomers. Among the new faces is UCF transfer Kayala Ngodu, who says the ongoing offseason practices are a great opportunity to get to know her new teammates.
14: It definitely gives us the opportunity to learn each other and learn each other's games, get in better shape, and just kind of figure out what things we want to tweak before the season, because we have plenty of time before the season until we have to really strap up for real.
13: West Virginia is coming off of a third straight appearance in the second round of the NCAA tournament. In high school sports, the final all-state teams are coming in from the West Virginia Sports Writers Association, the Class A selections. Coming out on Tuesday, Sherman senior Luke Tulaney captains the first team. He dominated this season without allowing a run on the mound in earned fashion and leading the Tide to the first state championship in program history. Gilmer County infielder Jacob Stewart captains the second team. He was a big part of the Titans making a run to the state championship game and finishing as the runner-up to Sherman. You can find the full list of selections at WVMetroNews.com. High school football programs around the state are already looking toward the fall, with summer practices getting athletes ready for those Friday nights. Bridgeport is preparing for another difficult schedule that includes a meeting of two of the most successful programs in the state. Head coach Tyler Ferris says the Indians meeting with Martinsburg is a long time coming.
15: Something that we've both been kind of working on, you know, behind the scenes for a long period of time. You know, just weeks never really matched up real well. And, got an opportunity that week two came open for both of us. And it's kind of a no-brainer that, you know, it's a good litmus test for us to see where we are. And, you know, hopefully we can get up and give them a good showing.
13: You can find Joe Bricado's full report with Bridgeport football at WVMetroNews.com. Significant changes are coming to college sports. The NCAA Division I cabinet voting to approve a new age-based eligibility model. Under the new system, student-athletes have 5 years to complete 5 seasons of competition, and the eligibility clock gets started when the student-athlete either enrolls in college or on their 19th birthday, whichever comes first. The new rule will not be applied to athletes who were considered seniors this past athletic year, so athletes who had their eligibility expire will not be able to return for a 5th season. Morning news time is 7:21.
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17: He says, I love the opening line, we as a free people, self-governing, hold this truth to be self-evident, that if you have to tell folks you are in charge, you ain't. Joining us on Metro News Talk Line this morning is Andrew Donaldson. Andrew, good to talk to you. Thanks for coming on this morning.
18: Privilege. This is bucket list stuff for West Virginia kid to get on Talk Line. So thank you guys so very much. And of course, it's the one day where I'm actually here and nobody's here. So this is fun. I appreciate it.
17: Yeah, it would have worked out great otherwise. Andrew, yeah. You are referring to the state of the West Virginia Republican Party with that opening line. Who is exactly in charge? Governor Morrissey says he is in charge, but as you said, if you have to tell people you are the captain now, are you really the captain now, Andrew?
18: That's what we're having a lot in role play scenario here from the primaries. We have all that money coming in. deciding who's going to be in charge of things. And we all know the factions involved. We have, you know, the more traditional power structures in the state of West Virginia. Governor Morsi has a lot of the newer political groups that have pumped outside money in. Not that they haven't been here before, but just at a new level. We know that Senator Capito and the family and the dynasty of them. We know Jim Justice, even with all his troubles, still has quite a vast network and a lot of supporters. All those things go together. And then there's always more people that want to get in on the game as we go forward. So if you're going to be in charge, that's fine. And he has a claim to that, but there's other peoples with claims to that.
19: So traditionally, the governor is always the head of a state party, but that's traditionally. And I think, Andrew, that's in times when you don't have these kinds of factions and you don't have these kinds of battles. So what is the upside in Morsi wanting to say this? Is he just talking to his base? Is it fundraising? Because I don't really see an upside in tossing this out. You know, at the same time this is happening, a lot of emails this week from the Morsi camp to his supporters about the election and their victory and all these kinds of things. What's the upside here?
18: I don't know. The governor came in with quite a bit of goodwill, from especially from the press and the political thing, because remember, one of the knocks on Jim Justice was he was not very present in Charleston, whatever else you thought. He just was not present. He wasn't involved. He kind of led the legislature from afar with dictates and things like that. So a lot of the media that maybe doesn't even personally like Governor Morsi or his politics, they were encouraged. It was like, well, at least he's going to talk to us. He's going to be part of the process. I think there was a bit of a blown opportunity there, but I also understand the political part of this. This is the new style of politics, very Trumpian style of politics, where it says you just keep saying you're winning and keep putting one foot in front of the other and keep saying you're winning no matter what. The problem is, in a state like West Virginia, when you have a supermajority where you have factions and you have well-entrenched factions like the Moore Capito family, like the Justices, like others, they're not just going to step aside. And the more you antagonize them as opposed to work with them, you're just making the rut to get up the hill a little bit deeper. It doesn't get to the top of the hill, but you're making your life a lot harder than, in my opinion, you probably needed to make it.
17: Talking to Andrew Donaldson, political commentator here in West Virginia. He does all sorts of media appearances commenting on politics. So, Andrew, in part of your column there, you focus specifically on the Vernon Chris seat in the House of Delegates. That's, I know he's finance chair, but that was one seat in the House of Delegates. Why did you think that was a noteworthy race in the grand scheme of this whole conversation?
18: Well, the story writes itself. You have an entrenched politician who has, correct me if I'm wrong here, TJ, 30-some years of public service when you aggregate it all together.
19: Yep.
18: Well-known guy, well-respected guy. You had a lot of the Democrats come out and go, look, we disagree with him on everything, but he worked with us. We're used to dealing with him in committees. He knows how to make the process work. And you have a newcomer, a very young man, 23 years old, in Charles Harsgood, and we'll see how he does with his career. That story writes itself. It's a classical story of the entrenched politician and the upstart does it. What changed it was all the money involved. And then when you look at the voter turnout there, where, you know, you have 1,800 people decide that election, decide a very important seat, that is a good little microcosm into the wider story of this primary and the wider story of what's going on in the state of West Virginia now with this faction fight. It just kind of encapsulates it pretty perfectly.
19: You know, politics makes for strange bedfellows. And given all the support that the governor gave Hartsock, I do not know the gentleman, never met him, look forward to meeting him and talking with him. How ironic would it be if he falls into the House, makes relationships there, pushes legislation, and all of a sudden, maybe he's not as entrenched in the Morsi camp as the Morsi camp may expect. I mean, it could happen.
18: It could remember, Robert C. Byrd was an upjump at one point. None of us were alive at the time because we're all of a certain age. But all these classical figures, at some point they had to get in. By the way, one thing I really hated in the media, stop talking about him working at Walmart. I started out at Walmart. Thank you very much. That turned out really well for me in my career because I decided I could go do other things. And there's nothing wrong with working at Walmart. But when he gets to the House, it is incumbent on him because, look, the prerequisite of that job to get that support was to be the governor's yes man. So he's going to have to card. The governor didn't do him any favors. He's going to have to become his own man. I hope he does. For his constituency, I think he has the ability to do. I know he's tried to run for other things. We will see what he does. But the governor didn't do him any favors walking in. We'll have to see how it goes. You bring up a really important point. Once you get in there, though, now we're going to find out about your integrity, your character, and what really matters to you. And I look forward to seeing what the man does.
17: So, Andrew, let me ask you the $5 million question. Who is the head of the Republican Party in West Virginia? If is it the governor? If it's not the governor, who is it?
18: Yes.
17: Yes is the answer.
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0: How do you celebrate the final day of elementary school?
1: Well, she is just ready for middle school.
0: Oh, yeah.
1: And there is zero trepidation on her end. The only emotion in the entire transaction was with her mother and me.
0: You guys, on the other hand, may be a little bit more anxious, I take it.
1: Anxious is probably a good way to describe sad and crying and feeling very old.
0: Attorney General J.B. McCuskey joining us. Your staff made a trip to Washington, D.C. this week, meeting with Vice President J.D. Vance, talking about fraud. What did they take away from that conference?
1: Yeah, I think the main thing to take away from that big meeting is that we finally have somebody in Washington who is committed to rooting this out. And, you know, it's sort of always been this third rail. And you and I have talked about this when I was the state auditor. I mean, I talked about fraud all the time, right? It's there. It's happening. And there's two reasons why you need to have somebody who brings that topic up constantly. The first reason is that if people who are willing to steal know that somebody's looking, they're going to be way less willing to steal. And two, there are billions of dollars being pilfered from the pocketbooks of the American taxpayer right now. And you need not look any further than Minnesota, California, et cetera, to see that the money isn't just being taken. It's taken from the most vulnerable amongst us, right? This is money that is supposed to be going into Medicare and Medicaid. It's money that's supposed to be, you know, dealing with hospice care for people that need, a little bit of extra help financially at the end of their life. You know, there are people who are willing to steal the money that is designed for the most vulnerable among us. And it's nice to see that somebody is finally putting their foot down and saying, we can't keep going this way. The federal budget is too big. And we need to make sure that every single dollar that's taken from an American taxpayer for the federal government is spent wisely and is spent on the things that we all agree need to happen, which is making sure we're taking care of those who need a little more help.
0: How difficult is it from your office's perspective to root out that fraud, to find it and not just find it, JB, but successfully prosecute it?
1: Yeah, so it's a lot easier to find it in places where it has never been looked at. And what I find really remarkable about what's going on in Minnesota under the ridiculous leadership of a guy named Keith Ellison, who's their attorney general, is that it was happening not only right under their noses, but they were taking political donations from the very people that were stealing from the programs that he was supposed to be watching over, right? And so if we lived in a place where there were billions of dollars of fraud that was being committed openly, I think it would have been a lot easier to find. We live in a little bit of a different place. West Virginia has, we've had our fair share of missteps, right? I mean, I think we prosecuted somewhere in the neighborhood of 90 felony fraud cases in my 8 years in the auditor's office. It's not that it isn't happening, but the scale is different. And our culture is obviously different. So, you know, I have a lot of faith in the people of West Virginia to find these things before they get really large and make sure that somebody in the government knows that that's going on. But all that being said, this is a data problem, right? This isn't a cops running around with guns blazing problem. This is a data analysis problem where we're analyzing the trends in what our spend is, where it's going, who it's going to, and whether or not these the numbers make sense on a macro scale, which means that we have to sort of, you know, reorganize our offices into places that are very data driven with a lot of, AI help, if I'm being honest, but people who are committed to finding trends in data as opposed to, you know, kicking down a door with their pistols out.
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0: 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In 1914, the same year the first commercial flight soared and the Panama Canal opened, Greer Industries was born. Herbert and Agnes Greer began in Morgantown, West Virginia, striking the first pick into the limestone formation that would become the backbone of one of the state's great industrial legacies. From the roads we drive on, the buildings we build, and the communities we serve, Greer Industries has been delivering quality for decades. At Greer Industries, we've been improving lives for more than a century.
1: That is the call of a ring-tailed lemur resonating through the wildlands of Madagascar. And that familiar sound is the call of an African elephant from the vast savannas of northern Kenya. These animals speak different languages, but they both have the same story to tell. Their species are in trouble, their habitats are being altered at a rapid rate, and damaged habitat means less food and less places to live. While we have reintroduced more than 40 endangered species, we cannot return them to a home that does not exist. Rescuing an animal is only half the battle. So please join San Diego Zoo Global Wildlife Conservancy in our efforts to preserve and conserve the native habitats of our endangered species and ensure that the wild places are filled with the wild calls of their inhabitants for generations to come. Join us now at endextinction.org.
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10: This is Metro News, the voice of West Virginia. With your Metro News Entertainment Report, I'm Chris Lawrence. The Rolling Stones are not hanging up their rock and roll shoes just yet, but they may be done with the grueling pace of a world tour.
11: The Rolling Stones guitarist Keith Richards says he isn't sure he's up to future Stones tours, but that doesn't rule out the band playing live again. In a new interview with Uncut, Richards raised the idea of the band playing residencies, saying he sees the possibility of them doing a residency somewhere like London, New York, or Paris, and that he's still excited about the Stones. The band's latest album, Foreign Tongues, is due out July 10th. The Stones also revealed a new 6-part podcast series called Speaking in Tongues, featuring interviews about the new album, which drops Thursday, one day before their single Jealous Lover hits. Michelle Polino, Fox News.
10: New details surfacing about the alleged kidnapping of the mother of NBC Today Show host Savannah Guthrie, as organizations say a ransom note from earlier this year suggested Nancy Guthrie had died. Well, speaking ahead of a visit to a Mack truck facility in Pennsylvania, President Trump offered his condolences to the Guthrie family.
12: I hope they find her. I mean, Savannah's gone through a rough, that family's gone through hell, but
2: I hope they find him.
10: Savannah Guthrie once again calling for people to come forward with any new information they have about her mother's disappearance. Nancy Guthrie was first reported missing from her Tucson home February 1st. Country singer Bailey Zimmerman facing some serious charges in New Mexico.
11: Country music star Bailey Zimmerman has addressed felony charges filed against him in his first public statement issued through his attorney. Zimmerman apologized to the community and to a resort, claiming he never meant for any of this to come across as disrespectful. Then turning to his fans, writing, "I am so sorry. You deserve better from me." Zimmerman is facing a felony charge in New Mexico for criminal damage with Sandia Resort and Casino, estimating roughly $16,000 in losses, and a misdemeanor charge of falsely obtaining services stemming from a May 27th incident where Zimmerman allegedly trashed a hotel room while intoxicated. Michelle Polino, Fox News.
10: And music to the break this morning. Fleetwood Mac drummer Mick Fleetwood is 79 today, also co-founder of the band. We'll let them close us out. I'm Chris Lawrence on Metro News, the voice of West Virginia.

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0: Still ahead, Daniel Woods on sports right now in our backgrounder. Boone County first responders are dealing with flood damage of their own after the flood along Pond Fork on Route 85. The Warden Barrett Volunteer Fire Department Chief Mark Miller spoke to Metro News about it.
1: We took a call of some people that had water surrounding the residence, and just the amount of time it took us to respond to it, it went that, you know, they were in immediate need of being evacuated, and they were running a lines and tree down call up the road, and was kind of short-handed on both ends, having two separate calls, and ended up evacuating about eight people total. Luckily, we was able to get them out there and get them moved to higher ground and shelter before water actually took their homes. They've lost everything they've got. It did come up quick.
2: Yeah. When did you all realize it was in the firehouse here?
1: After we had come back from the two calls. Yeah. It actually, when they come back down the road, they actually hollered at me on the radio and told me that it had done made its way into the fire station. And I was actually blocked just north of here on 85, couldn't get to the station, but I was able to make it to where the people was at that was needing evacuated. And I've lived here my whole life. I've never seen this water come up that fast. It come up quick.
2: How bad was it in the fire station here?
1: We ended up with approximately probably a little over probably 18 to 20 inches of water. Now we've got about 3 inches of mud, so we have to take everything out, clean it up, and do the best we can with it.
2: Did you lose any equipment?
1: Yes, sir. It's going to be, I mean, as the cleanup goes on, I'm sure there'll be more things that we find out that we're not going to be able to salvage.
2: What kind of stuff did you lose?
1: We've lost the compressor that fills our SCBA bottles. And I'm not real certain about the electrics for the elevator here in the building either. It's got into it. I'll just have to get somebody in here to look at it and tell us where we need to go to from there. But it's been in every locker, every set of gear, everything that we have.
2: Are you guys out of commission, or are you still available to fight fire?
1: We're available. We've put enough together that we're available to take care of our community.
0: That's Warden Barrett Volunteer Fire Department Chief Mark Miller. 8:18 on the morning news to the sports desk now, and Daniel Woods. Daniel, good morning.
3: Good morning, Chris. The West Virginia baseball team is getting well-deserved recognition to close out the season after making its first run to the College World Series in program history. WVU is ranked fourth in D1 baseball's final top 25, behind just national champion Oklahoma, runner-up North Carolina, and number three Georgia. Some deserved recognition is coming for one of the greatest players in Mountaineer football history, now officially set for the first day of the regular season. Pat White's number five will be retired by West Virginia football on September 5th when the Mountaineers take on Coastal Carolina. That's the first game of the 2026 season at Milan Pushkar Stadium. Off-season practices continue for the West Virginia women's basketball team, with head coach Mark Kellogg bringing together a roster that includes new players at just about every position this summer. UCF transfer Kayala Ngodu is getting her first taste of being a Mountaineer and says practices are already reaching a high level.
4: It's really not a day in practice where we're not competing, no matter what drill or what thing that we're doing. Everybody's competing, so that's really great and really fun to be around. It's a lot of energy. Wants to get up and down.
3: West Virginia is coming off of a third straight appearance in the second round of the NCAA tournament. The final recognitions for high school athletes in West Virginia are arriving. The West Virginia Sports Writers Association dropping its Class A baseball all-state selections on Tuesday. Sherman senior Luke Tulaney is the first team captain. He dominated on the mound this season and did not allow an earned run as he led the Tide to the first state championship in program history. Gilmer County infielder Jacob Stewart captains the second team, serving as a key cog in the machine for the Titans to reach the state championship game and finish as runner-up. You can find the full selections at WVMetroNews.com. Work toward the 2026 football season is already getting started as teams take advantage of summer practices. Bridgeport is looking to reload after losing to Chapmanville in the playoffs last season, and head coach Tyler Ferris says there are opportunities for young players to step up this season, especially on the line of scrimmage.
5: spots are always open, you know, even after week one. You got a kid that, you know, competes his butt off with the scout team and, you know, wants to keep working and it feels like he could take a spot, then, you know, we'll always entertain that for sure. But yeah, we definitely got a younger group, but we got a bunch of kids that are working.
3: You can find Joe Brocato's full offseason report with Bridgeport Football right now at WVMetroNews.com. And BYU star A.J. DeBonta is headed to the Washington Wizards, selected with the first overall pick in the NBA draft last night. Darren Peterson from Kansas goes number two. Morning news time is 8:21.
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7: Primary election, I have insisted, I have asserted, I have claimed that if I were Mike Pushkin, the chair of the state Democrat Party, I would be feeling pretty good, dare I even say optimistic, about the Democrat Party's chances to make significant gains in November in state legislative races. That's what I have said I would feel if I were Mike Pushkin. Let's ask the real Mike Pushkin this morning. The state Democrat Party chair, Kanawha County delegate, Mike Pushkin, joins us from the Incove Insurance Studios in Charleston. Mike, good morning.
8: Good morning, and I have to say, you are correct. That's exactly how I feel.
7: You're optimistic.
8: I feel good. I'm optimistic, and that is because we had some real results to look at on May 12th. I mean, there's a lot of polling. There's a lot of editorializing that goes on but leading up to an election. But you have an election, those are real numbers, and those real numbers looked pretty good. We are cautiously optimistic as West Virginia Democrats right now.
7: So what numbers in particular stood out to you, and what were your takeaways?
8: Well, I'll start with the voter turnout numbers. Well, overall, you know, I think it was 21%, which is low, but it's about, however, unfortunately, that's par for the course for a midterm primary, as in the low 20s. But if you break down those numbers, look inside those numbers, the Democratic turnout in West Virginia was around 37%. While the Republican turnout was in the low 20s, which shows the enthusiasm is on our side. And that has I think that part of it has very little to do with the Republicans closing their primary. That's, we don't have those numbers yet of how many independents requested Democratic ballots, but we think those are going to be high as well. I think we don't get those numbers until July. But our folks turned out, and the results speak for themselves. The folks that we felt were the best for the job for a Supreme Court won. I think it's safe to say we now have a very new majority on the Supreme Court, which is, I feel, will be favorable towards working West Virginians, and that's great news. And the other nonpartisan judicial race, we had a registered Democrat in Jim Douglas, who was running against a registered Republican and Dan Greer. And, Judge Douglas did not hide the fact that he was a Democrat, but ran on it, talked about being pro-choice and for childhood immunizations. And he won, and it wasn't particularly close.
7: Mike, I know we won't get those numbers to July, until June or July, about how many independents chose Democrat ballots. My gut tells me there was a significant number of independent, unaffiliated voters, whatever you want to call them, for whatever reason, everybody gets to choose, but they were disenfranchised. They were told by Republicans, we don't want you to participate in our primary, and they said, fine and dandy, we'll participate over here. I think we want to see a significant number of those voters who have participated on the Democrat primary ticket. What are your thoughts?
8: I feel the same way. We'll know soon enough, but I also have a hunch that a lot of those folks are going to vote the same way in the fall. Mm-hmm. They're not going to forget being kicked out of the Republican primary, and we'll stick with our candidates in the fall. And the good news is we gave them choices on our side, too, which took a lot of hard work, a lot of organizing amongst our county committees and our volunteers all over the state. And we had a lot of great candidates that stepped up and put their names on the ballot. We had contested primaries at the top of the ticket, even in some of our legislative races where we had contested primaries, and there was excitement on our side. And I feel a lot of these voters who chose those independent and unaffiliated voters that went in and asked for a Democratic ballot, a lot of them are going to be sticking with us in the fall, and I like our chances in a lot of these races.
7: How do you make certain, I guess you can't make certain, Mike, but how do you recruit and do your best to make certain those voters you're talking about do stick with the Democrat Party in the fall?
8: Well, we have, I think I've always felt our best messengers are our candidates. And the good news is we have great candidates, but to keep those, work with our candidates to make sure that they keep voters engaged. We will get out there and try to keep voters engaged as well. Voter registration drives and, showing up and meeting people where they are. And listening to them about what is driving them right now. And unfortunately, I think a lot of people are very upset about the things that are going on. I think people feel that the state and the country as a whole is on the wrong track. When you look at gas prices, they're going to continue to go up all summer due to a war of choice that we were told was going to be over in 2 weeks, and now we're going on three months today. Over in Iran, which is causing those gas prices to go up, or if you see some of the corruption going on at the state level, where we see lawmakers tied directly to these data centers that nobody seems to want in their backyard. There's a lot of things that people are upset about. I think that that's why the enthusiasm is on the Democratic side right now. And I think we're going to pull off some upsets.
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0: Morning news time is 8:27. I'm Chris Lawrence.
1: And I'm Daniel Woods.
0: Justice Department announcing one of its biggest healthcare fraud crackdowns ever. More than 450 people face charges connected to billions of dollars in alleged scams that involve taxpayer money.
2: Officials say the fraud schemes racked up more than $6.5 billion in false claims to Medicare and Medicaid across almost every state. In one case, a nurse practitioner allegedly ran a $900 million scheme billing Medicare for unnecessary skin grafts. Officials say she took that money and bought an $800,000 necklace, a Ferrari, and a luxury vacation.
0: That's Karen Hua reporting. Some of those happened right here in West Virginia. Four individuals part of the takedown. U.S. Attorney Matt Harvey in the Northern District and Moore Capito in the Southern District announced those cases. 64-year-old Mahama Salama Bridgeport agreed to pay $325,000 over allegations that his company, Bridgeport Pharmacy, violated the False Claims Act and the Controlled Substance Act. Capito announced charges against Raymond Meadows of Huntington and his wife Helen Meadows from Tampa, Florida. They are alleged to have conspired to commit wire fraud through the roles of Lifehouse Incorporated, a nonprofit long-term faith-based substance abuse recovery program in Huntington.
1: President Trump is responding to Tuesday's vote in the Senate on a resolution to block military action in Iran without congressional approval. Trump called the vote, quote, poorly timed and meaningless, claiming he has, again, quoting, Iran on the ropes, ready to go down for the fall, willing to give us practically anything. He called the four Republicans who joined the Democrats to pass the resolution 50-48 losers. Outgoing Republican Senator Bill Cassidy from Louisiana was one of them, and he explained why he cast his vote that way.
3: I feel like Congress needs to have more input into the policies that are being made. And I feel like this is the only way I can make that point.
0: Candidates endorsed by President Trump won sweeping victories in Tuesday night's primary elections ahead of November. Trump-backed candidates winning from Maryland to Utah. And it was a big night in New York City for Mayor Zoran Mondami.
4: In New York's 7th congressional district, where Congresswoman Nydia Velazquez's seat was up for grabs, Brooklyn BP Antonio Reynoso fell short to Claire Valdez, a Democratic socialist and union organizer who picked up the endorsement of Mayor Mamdani. Here in the 10th congressional district, former city comptroller Brad Lander unseated Representative Dan Goldman. Lander was also endorsed by the mayor, while Goldman was endorsed by Democrats, including Governor Hochul.
0: That's ABC's Phil Tate reporting.
1: A federal judge says the Trump administration can't block SNAP recipients from buying sugary foods. That's what ABC's Wayne Cabot reports.
5: Judge Amy Berman Jackson agreed with SNAP recipients in five states who sued for the right to buy things like candy and soft drinks using government benefits. The Make America Healthy campaign says taxpayers shouldn't subsidize obesity and diabetes, but the judge sided with the plaintiffs, who said the ban, which is backed by the USDA and Health Secretary RFK Jr., makes it difficult for people with chronic illnesses to access food or drinks necessary to maintain their health, including things they need to manage blood sugar. Wayne Cabot, ABC News.
0: More details being revealed in that second ransom note received by the family of Nancy Guthrie.
6: We need your help. 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
7: Savannah and her siblings received two notes the FBI believed were from the same sender, but so far have not led to the kidnapper. The first note demanded millions in Bitcoin. Sources said the second claimed Nancy Guthrie was no longer alive. Investigators have not stopped either. They're still working to identify the masked man at her front door and trace the items he carried, including a backpack sold at Walmart, gloves, holster, and gun.
0: That's Aaron Katursky. It's 8:31 on the morning news.
8: From ABC News, Wall Street Now. A global sell-off in tech shares rattled U.S. markets Tuesday. The Dow Jones slipped 46 points to close at 51,667. The S&P took a 1.5% hit. The Nasdaq tumbled 2.2%. Futures suggest a partial recovery at the opening today. Would-be homeowners riding a mortgage rate yo-yo found the average 30-year note rising above 6.5% after the start of the U.S.-Iran war. Last week, rates were down, but jumped again this week to nearly 6.7%. The fighting in the Middle East has also dealt a sucker punch to the cruise industry. Even as fuel prices have risen, Carnival says bookings, particularly in the Mediterranean, have fallen off, cutting into company profits. Dairy Queen is celebrating the nation's 250th birthday with a new menu offering. The Stars and Stripe Misty Slush Float has layers of red cherry slush, white vanilla ice cream, and blue raspberry slush with star sprinkles on top. Jim Ryan, ABC News.
0: It's 8:32 on the morning news. 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
15: It's 8:36 on the morning news. Good morning. I'm Chris Lawrence, and time for the Metro News Market Report. 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Ed, good morning.
16: Hey, good morning, Chris. How are you?
15: I am well. What are we looking at in the world of high finance this morning?
16: Boy, oh boy, yesterday we had a bruising sell-off in the technology sector.
15: My bad. Go ahead.
16: You know, you've heard of a shipwreck. Yesterday we had a chip wreck. So we had most of these technology giants that have been up 500-600%. All of them were down double digits yesterday. And it was, when I say a global sell-off, South Korea, the index, was down 10% in one day. Now, of course, that came down off a record high, but that was its longest, that was its biggest one-day drop in history. So the NASDAQ dropped over 2% yesterday. The S&P 500, which has about 35% of its money in tech, it was down 1.4%. Chris, if you look at the Dow Jones Industrials, the Dow was only down 45 points. It was just down, that's a fraction of a percent. That's down less than 0.9%. So, I mean, the Dow barely moved. So you're seeing a lot of pressure in this artificial intelligence trade. I mean, a lot of these chip makers, after seeing months of gains, these things have doubled since March. And now we're seeing what's called a multiple contraction. That's when the stock prices come down, not because their earnings are collapsing, but it's really just the valuations have got stretched. I kind of compare it to the precious metals sector, which now that's not so precious anymore. I mean, if you take since the end of January when gold and silver hit their highs, gold has fallen over 20%. That's pretty productive when you compare it to silver, that's down over 45% in the last 4 months. Same thing. Why are they down? It's just that valuations got really stretched. And when you see stocks go up 400, 500, 600% in a quick period, you've got to ask yourself, is this an attractive entry point? SpaceX. Everybody wanted SpaceX. Mm-hmm. Everybody probably owns SpaceX. Well, that stock went down 24% in 3 days. And for most of my clients, losing a quarter of your portfolio in 3 days is just not bearable for the majority of my clients. So SpaceX is probably a good company. It's just not a good stock because it's just overvalued. So, but here's what a lot of investors missed yesterday is that not everything went down. The defensive sectors like healthcare, consumer staples, utilities, those stocks actually held up well, and in some cases they moved higher. So you're still seeing this classic sign of sector rotation versus a market collapse. And from a lot of analysts are describing this technology sector as a healthy pause versus a longer term trend that it's the end of the tech rally. But if you were overweight technology, or if you had all your money in the S&P 500, you felt it more than if you had a diversified portfolio of healthcare, consumer staples, and utilities. So yesterday, you know, you felt some discomfort, especially if you're in the NASDAQ 100 and those technology indexes. Volatility, though, sometimes, Chris, creates an opportunity.
15: Yeah.
16: So if you haven't been in those Magnificent Seven, some of those high tech stocks, I mean, Micron Technology was down 13% yesterday. It's still up 300% year to date. So I'm, you know, going down 13% in one day when it's still up nearly 300% in not even 6 months, that's still not enough of a pullback for me to even put it on my shopping list.
15: All right, and what about precious metals? You off the air, you had mentioned that those are everybody's forgotten about those.
16: Yeah, I did have a client mention to me yesterday. He said, "Yeah, when I put some money in silver, he goes, it's gone down a little bit, hadn't it?" I said, "A little bit." I said, "You're down 45% in 4 months," and he goes, "Oh, I didn't realize it had gone down that much." And the reason he didn't realize it was less than 2% of his portfolio. But his $10,000 investment is now $6,000. So, you know, he's gotten smacked pretty good. But he made me buy it in January. I mean, he was literally, if you don't buy this for me, I'm taking my money elsewhere. So I always say, Chris, the best part about being a financial advisor, you don't have to take my advice.
15: Mm-hmm.
16: It is your money, not my money. But, you know, I've been doing this 39 years. I'm not perfect at calling tops and bottoms, but I know when something's quadrupled over a very short period of time, it's best to say you missed it versus piling in. Or in this gentleman's case, we only put our little toe in the water. So, you know, he's not going to have to go back to work because he lost 45% of the 2% position.
15: Yeah. All right, man. We'll leave it right there. Good talking to you.
16: Chris, have a good day.
15: You too. Ed Stank there with the Wealth Enhancement Group with their market report. It's 8:42.
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20: And

0: Okay, good. We don't want it to be crowded. We don't want those people moving into the state. But it is, the research shows over and over and over again that population growth is linked to economic growth. And economic growth is linked to population growth. And it's a bit of a conundrum, you know, which comes first, the chicken or the egg. But West Virginia needs more people to come here, but they also need more economic development. So an economic development looks to locate where there are people that can work. So which happens first? So the bottom line is, and I think that House Speaker Roger Hanshaw and his team did a good job of this in the last session, was to try to pass legislation to try to lay more of a framework, more of a baseline to make it easier to do business in West Virginia and for businesses to locate and expand here. And if you do those things, then hopefully the people will follow.
1: The one key piece of that, and TJ and I talked a lot about it during the session, was that the Team West Virginia concept, based off the Jobs Ohio program, mm-hmm. to go out and get these businesses, to get these companies to come here, because it's kind of a domino effect, right? Once one company locates, and then you get others going, why did they go there? What is attractive? And then you start to get the other interests. That, I thought, was a key. I hope it comes back this January, and I hope they keep bringing it back until they get it through, because I think that's a key piece to what you're talking about, to bring in whatever the corporations are, whatever the businesses are, that are also going to draw the people, because all of our, I won't say all of our problems, but a lot of our problems can be solved with more people here in West Virginia paying into the pot so we can fund schools and roads and all the things we talk about that are underfunded all the time.
0: Yeah, you're exactly right. And look, there are challenges associated with growth, and Berkeley County officials will tell you about that. But also there's benefits. I mean, people moving in, people are buying things, people are paying taxes. And you look at, Berkeley County has a couple things going for it, and we single that out because it's the fastest growing county. One is it's on the I-81 corridor, which is a very busy corridor. It's there's a major rail system through there, major railroad through there. It's very close to the greater D.C. Metroplex. It has flat land. It's just over the mountain from fast growing Loudoun County. So there's just a lot of things that are benefiting a place like Berkeley County. You can't always recreate that, right? Mm-hmm. Because the biggest challenges in West Virginia are where? Southern West Virginia, right? And they are not growing. In fact, they're losing population. Here's another factor, Dave, is that we have an older and sicker population. When we talk about more deaths than births, the lifespan in West Virginia for men and women is 15 to 16 years less than it is in Hawaii, which is the healthiest state. 15 to 16 years. So somebody might live to be 65 in West Virginia, and they live to be 80 in Hawaii. So we have that issue confronts us as well.
1: Just one more point, Hop, about the economic growth. Look at the benefit. Mason County jumps to mind.
0: Yeah.
1: They're benefiting from Nucor.
0: Yes.
1: They were able to let their excess levy to fund their fire departments expire because they don't need it anymore because they got Nucor.
0: Yeah.
1: So there's an example. And I can understand why I would live longer in Hawaii. Anyway, just throwing that out there.
0: You know, but Dave, that's an excellent point about Mason County. And you look at like Doddridge County, which had that natural gas.
1: Oh, yeah.
0: You know, what's happened there? And those things feed on themselves. It's just hard sometimes to get traction. But because Nucor is in Mason County, there'll be ancillary businesses that will locate near there, and other businesses will look at that and go, wow, like you said, if Nucor is there, then maybe there's something to offer. So it's a challenge. Now, one point I'd like to make is that previous Governor Justice and now Governor Morrissey and some members of the legislature, they are really, really, really focused on let's get rid of the income tax. If we just got, and Justice talked about this all the time, if we just got rid of the income tax, boy, oh boy, people would flood into West Virginia. That's not necessarily true. Taxes, that's one reason why people relocate. But there are tons of reasons.
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0: Morning news time is 8:48. I'm Daniel Woods.
1: And I'm Chris Lawrence.
0: New laws passed by the legislature and signed by Governor Morrissey to help streamline government are drawing criticism.

0: criticism from organized labor. The new laws remove civil service stats and grievance procedures, which were aimed at increasing accountability in government. But speaking on Metro News affiliate WAJR, AFL-CIO President Josh Sword said it puts workers in a difficult situation.
1: You go to, you know, a supervisor and say, hey, what do you think about us looking at doing this differently? And because you have no rights and protections and due process, they say, oh, you shouldn't be opening your mouth about this. You're fired. It's a terrible scenario they've created.
0: Sword and others are reaching out to lawmakers about their concerns over the measures and hoping there will be a reversal on some of the new laws.
2: West Virginia's chapter of the National Federation of Independent Business has issued a report that cites a drop in optimism for small business in the state. State Director Gil White said it's at an all-time low and inflation has been a crusher.
3: The thing that is most alarming is the inflation metrics are showing that the inflation itself has affected the bottom line for all a majority of our small business owners.
2: White added, job vacancies and trying to find potential workers is another difficulty for business owners.
0: Officials are examining storm damage from heavy winds and rain in Marion and Monongalia County. National Weather Service meteorologist Jeff Craven says survey teams confirmed that a tornado touched down Monday night northeast of downtown Fairmont.
4: Near Norwood and Meadowdale along Speedway Avenue, and those reports were exactly where the Doppler radar here in Pittsburgh showed rotation.
0: Monongalia County Mecca 911 Executive Director Jim Smith says the most serious damage in the county was a culvert that washed out on Flaggy Meadow Road.
5: Have large amount of water come across that road that was made it unpassable. DOH is already out on scene this morning out there getting that fixed.
0: Smith says there were no serious injuries reported during the storm.
2: Still plenty of cleanup work to be done along Route 85 in Boone County. The most the road parallels Pond Fork that left its banks back on Monday night and got into everything. Most residents say it came quickly. Marcella Ellison said she was talking to her daughter when she realized what was going on.
6: And so I thought, she said, don't you have any water? I thought, last time I looked, no. So I went out, looked all the way around, nothing. And so then she said later, hey, they're telling us to get out or something. So I went out and looked, and it was already going in the garage. It was up at the front of the house even. That's a high spot.
2: She lives at Bob White. Fortunately for she and her husband, it did not get into their house. That was not the case for their neighbor, Eric Eversall, who says he, too, was shocked to learn what was going on.
7: I was asleep. The neighbor called me and let me know that, you know, the yard was full of water. And, of course, by the time I got outside, all the dogs were swimming and it become a serious issue, to say the least.
2: Cleanup continues today, even inside the Wharton Barrett Fire Department.
8: A little over probably 18 to 20 inches of water. Now we got about 3 inches of mud.
2: That's Fire Chief Mark Miller.
0: 10 years ago today, folks in 14 counties were trying to clean up and restore their lives from the 2016 flood. Among them, Constance Reynolds in Charmco.
9: When the flood came on March 13th, 2010, it got up around my house and everything, but my house was one of the safe ones because it was high up on the ground, and my house is gone. Everything in it is flooded.
0: She's one of the thousands of people that lost homes in the massive 2016 flood that claimed 23 lives a decade ago.
2: West Virginia officials say they're thrilled with Kroger Marketplace opening its doors this morning in Kanawha County. 122,000 square foot store is the first Kroger Marketplace in West Virginia, and it's located in South Charleston. State Treasurer Larry Pack says there are a lot of positives with that.
10: The number of jobs it's bringing to the community is also phenomenal. The investments that are going on around Kroger's. It's just absolutely amazing. It just shows you South Charleston's on the move. Kanawha Valley is on the move. A lot of good things are happening.
2: And the hours for the store will be 7 a.m. to 11 p.m. daily. So it's open.
0: I'm on my way.
2: All right, man. Have a good day. It's 8:53. This is the Morning News.

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1: The Health Plan. 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
2: That is the call of a ring-tailed lemur resonating through the wild lands of Madagascar. And that familiar sound is the call of an African elephant from the vast savannas of northern Kenya. These animals speak different languages, but they both have the same story to tell. Their species are in trouble, their habitats are being altered at a rapid rate, and damaged habitat means less food and less places to live. While we have reintroduced more than 40 endangered species, we cannot return them to a home that does not exist. Rescuing an animal is only half the battle. So please join San Diego Zoo Global Wildlife Conservancy in our efforts to preserve and conserve the native habitats of our endangered species and ensure that the wild places are filled with the wild calls of their inhabitants for generations to come. Join us now at endextinction.org.
3: New message.
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13: A former walk-on at UConn is hoping to provide depth for the Mountaineers at wide receiver. 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
13: John Neider is a Milford, Connecticut native who moved from quarterback to receiver during his walk-on season at UConn.
15: Played quarterback in high school. And when I walked on at UConn, I kind of told them I want to play receiver. I think I had the best shot at receiver. So I started out receiver first year, lots of developing, lots of learning. And I'm still on that path of developing and learning. I still want to learn as much as I can, develop as much as I can, because I had a late start compared to everyone else. So I think it's also a good thing for me because I got to pay extra attention to the little details to continue to develop. It's a change. We also did that a little bit in high school, so it's not too different to me. It's easy to adjust, but I like the tempo. It's fun.
13: Neider had 27 catches for 422 yards and two touchdowns at UConn last season. He's moved into the fast-paced WVU offense now. He decided to leave the Huskies after Coach Jim Mora left for Colorado State. Enter Coach Rich Rodriguez and the Mountaineer staff.
15: It's fun. It's definitely a different environment, different scene, but I like how he runs everything. I like how he pushes us, and he gets the best out of us every day. Getting up here, everyone was great. They didn't lie to me at all. My recruiting visits, everything they said was true. they're going to push me to get the best out of me, and they are doing that.
13: And what about the jump to the Power Four level?
15: It's football. It's the same thing everywhere. Some people say it's different levels. There's levels to it, but I've been doubted my whole life, even since I was younger, and I just continue to prove people wrong. So there are levels to it, but I'm going to keep raising my game to every single level. I'm going to give them everything I got. I'm going to leave it all out on the field, and I'm going to try to get everyone around me better.
13: With the Golden Blue Report, I'm Kyle Wiggs, Metro News Sports.
3: 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Have yourself a great day, and we will talk to you tomorrow morning. For our producer, Anthony A. Train Harmon, and for Daniel Woods, I'm Chris Lawrence, and you're listening to Metro News, the voice of West Virginia.
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17: From ABC News, I'm Sherry Preston. President Trump heads to Capitol Hill today to huddle with congressional Republicans. The main topic of discussion, the war with Iran. That visit coming amid more confusion over when nuclear inspectors will be looking over Iran's nuclear sites, or even whether they will be allowed in without a formal peace deal in place. All of it happening as both houses of Congress pass a war powers resolution that requires congressional approval for any more fighting.
18: The vote is largely symbolic and is unlikely to force any change in policy, but reflects a growing concern within the Republican Party 4 months into a war that's unpopular with the American people. The president was in Pennsylvania as that vote went down, praising negotiations amid conflicting messages between the U.S. and Iran.
19: Iran's been great. I mean, you know, if Iran's reasonable, if they're smart, otherwise we'll have to finish the job.
18: The Trump administration says a deal has been reached to allow inspections of Iran's nuclear facilities, but Iran flat out denies it.
17: That's ABC's Rachel Scott on Capitol Hill. New details about Bill Gates' relationship with Jeffrey Epstein. ABC's Aaron Katursky has that.
20: A newly released transcript shows Bill Gates expressed regret about his years-long relationship with Epstein and told the House Oversight Committee when he tried to cut ties, Epstein wouldn't have it and plotted to use Gates' sex life against him. I was not blackmailed, Gates told the committee, but, you know, it looks like Mr. Epstein's brainstorming was going in that direction.
17: Europe's life-threatening heat wave continues smothering much of the continent.
21: Experts warn of a dangerous heat dome looming over continental Europe, trapping hot air and allowing temperatures to build. Spain, Italy and the UK all sweltering. Rome, one of 15 Italian cities under a red warning, the highest weather alert possible. And in London, the changing of the guard has been cancelled for the rest of the week.
17: ABC's James Longman in London, where it could top 100 degrees this week. Dow futures down 31 points. 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
17: There's been a decrease in fentanyl overdoses nationwide recently, except for one state, New Mexico. ABC's Jim Ryan with more on the possible reasons why.
26: David Howell has worked for the Drug Enforcement Administration for 19 years and says he stood by as fentanyl was trafficked into New Mexico under a policy that emphasized going after major suppliers over street dealers. Howell tells the AP that as a result, hundreds of thousands of fentanyl tablets made it to the streets and, he says, undoubtedly cost lives.
17: Today marks 5 years since the collapse of a condo on a Miami beach. ABC's Michelle Franzen with more on remembrances for those killed in the Surfside collapse.
27: On the fifth anniversary of the collapse of the 12-story beachfront condo near Miami, families remembering loved ones lost. Martin Langsfeld's sister Nikki and her husband died in the collapse.
28: It's extremely disappointing to get
0: the update that we received today, they moved into what they called their dream home, their dream apartment, to start their life. And exactly that is what took their life from them.
27: And where the building once stood, the names of the 98 victims are now part of a memorial.
1: Michelle Franzen, ABC News.
17: Investigators say the columns inside the condo actually began failing 3 weeks before the catastrophic collapse. President Trump kicks off America's 250th at a rally on the National Mall that was supposed to feature several musical acts. Most of them dropped out, citing the partisan nature of the event. Sherry Preston, ABC News.
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5: I'm Jay Fox on the Ohio News Network. There's been another shakeup in the city government for Barberton in Northeast Ohio. David Greenberg of ONN affiliate WKYC-TV in Cleveland reports.
6: Councilman Monty Harris announced he's resigning effective immediately. In his statement, he says his resignation has nothing to do with the previous mayor stepping down. It says it's because, quote, the lack of integrity, honesty, and ethics among other council members and some of the administration. Last week, Barberton Mayor William Judge stepped down and Council President Shorter Griffin was sworn in as the new mayor on June 16th.
5: Residents in Northwest Ohio's Waterville will not be voting on a proposal to extend the mayor's term limits. City Council rejected the measure Monday night, keeping the current term limits in place. Mayor Tim Pedro says 3 terms is needed so the mayor and council can hold office for the same amount of time. But some council members voiced concern since the recommendation did not come from the city's Charter Review Committee. A motion to table the proposal and have council vote on it at a future meeting also failed. Waterville City Council member Wayne Wagner comments on the proposal to extend the mayor's term limits.
8: I've spoke to different administrators. They said this doesn't pass the smell test. It looks bad. It puts city council in a tough spot.
5: In Southeast Ohio, Nelsonville City Council approved a new contract for the city manager, despite there being no resolution in sight to the competing city council debacle. For the Ohio News Network, I'm Jay Fox.
9: This is Gordon Miller for Miller Lending, the original home of the no-cost mortgage. 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So back in 1987, I witnessed firsthand how closing costs worked and did not like what I saw. Averaging upwards of $15,000, the cost of refinancing was so high, it prevented borrowers from lowering their payment, while the cash to close on a purchase was doubled. 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
14: Good morning, High Valley. It's time for the Legislative Watchdogs. Rocky Fitzsimmons, Brent Weir, Fuzzy LaRue, and Bob Slider producing the show today. Welcome back for yet another edition. Seems like deja vu all over again, guys, with every year in this time, summer rolls around and the unpredictable and extreme weather patterns we're getting. And again, as a station, as a community resident, thoughts go out to all those businesses out in the Elm Grove Plaza and all the residents in the Elm Grove area that were affected by the flash flooding, which just seems like it's become an epidemic here, unfortunately, in our valley. I know it was less than 365 days, I think, that the Elm Grove Plaza had a previous event out there. I know friends with several business owners out there, and thankfully some of them who had been involved in the last one had made preparations for this one. But nonetheless, that's just devastating as a small business when you put your heart and soul into it and to see things like that happen and set you back. So our thoughts go out to them, guys. Other things that we're going to talk about today, we're going to obviously talk about, as a Warwood guy, the data center proposed at the old Center Foundry site up in Warwood. We will get to that today because it seems coincidence, but we've been talking about this, right, politically speaking. We've seen these proposals around the state for different sites and some of the conflict that it's created in the communities and the legislation that created it. And we'll take a look at that today. There was a town hall meeting in the heart of Warwood at the Warwood Vets last night. Several local politicians, representatives attended, answered questions there. But we'll just kind of talk about that, maybe not from a technical perspective, but maybe politically and what that means for the community and the state at large. I think the thing about the one in Warwood is, as if you've been following the data center development saga across the state, most of these facilities have been in more rural areas or in larger areas. I don't know. This may be the first proposed site that is within city borders, especially the city the size of Wheeling, which is, you know, one of probably the top 10 size cities in West Virginia. So, I mean, it is within the heart of an actual community. This may present new challenge for state government, local officials, and we'll talk about that today on the Legislative Watchdogs. Guys, a couple up before we get to that, which I think is going to take up the bulk of our show. Just want to hop around because we are in the political off season. Well, we thought until the data center announcement over the weekend. We're approaching school, the next school season. Wanted to touch in on the Hope Scholarship, which has become a very political thing in West Virginia. It is the school choice program that has now this year, as opposed to last year, opened up to all students who are now eligible to use the Hope Scholarship, who can get up to $5,000, I think the number is $5,435.62 for educational expenses, tuition, that kind of thing for qualified institutions for the year. So last year it was only open to certain people. Now this year it is open to any student who wants to use it. So the number of Hope Scholarship applications has doubled from last year. We're up to 26,000 students using it this year. And like I said, the payments, though, the adjustment they made to help the cash flow in the state, they now break it down into quarterly payments. The legislature had approved up to $277 million for, I guess this is a very bold initiative. I think the most liberal of its kind in terms of applicability to all students in the state. But at that 26,617 number, I think the cost of the program this year is $156 million. So that's where we are. The state treasurer, Larry Pack, is not only state treasurer, but he is the chairman of the Hope board and gave that update. I thought that was interesting. Guys, because the reason is this is the first year, but people were fearing that about the ballooning of this program and the cost for the state. My guess, though, is that based upon, I mean, we don't have a really growing population. If anything, our population is declining, enrollment in schools and young kids across the state declining. My guess is that number may tick up a little bit in the next couple years, but my guess is that's really going to kind of be the peak for it for the foreseeable future.
10: Yeah, it's an interesting point. Not heard anybody say that, Rocky. No surprise this year. I mean, obviously they expected it. Those who haven't followed it, in essence, really the change was if you already had your kid in a private school in the past, you weren't able to access the Hope Scholarship, and it was only available for parents who decided to send their kid into a private school at that point in time. They expanded the eligibility, obviously, which has accounted for the increase right now. But, I'm pretty sure, I think I was listening to Hoppy on the way in. He was talking about, I think there's only two counties in the whole state that are growing, Berkeley County and Mon County. So, if you extrapolate that out, it stands to reason at some point that gonna saturate or reach your peak level in terms of folks who are wanting to come out of the public system into private system or homeschool. It is very political. There's no doubt about it. I've long thought that, looking at it, that it seemed like it should be something that maybe, I know Democrats have recommended means testing it. I think that proposal could come back up, depending upon the numbers, I think, in the future. The flip side of that is I think a lot of folks on the private side are like, just because I chose to send my kid there the entire time, now that somebody that chose not to do it, they get to come in and get the benefit of it when I've been paying full rate the whole time. So I see both sides of it. I don't think that debate's going to end, though. It may lessen, to your point, Rocky. It may not be at the forefront as much if they can say it's stabilized in terms of the cost for the state. But I don't think what we have seen is the lobbyists who have been in favor of school choice have been incredibly active with politicians, such that there's no appetite, at least that we've seen the last couple of sessions, to even curtail that whatsoever.
14: So, Fuzz, I'd throw this to you. And the reason I bring up these numbers is concurrent with the announcement of these numbers, what we have is it looks like one of the major issues in the legislative offseason here with interim sessions, we see they are gathering information about the school aid formula. So obviously funds for the Hope Scholarship for those people that are not attending public schools obviously that results in less revenue for those schools to operate public schools. And we've seen, like, really the guiding star, the problem that has been highlighted is the increasing cost of special education for the counties. And it looks like the legislature, they're gathering all that information heading into this next legislative session and looking probably to do something with school formula. And in particular, looking at the special needs numbers, and if anything is going to change, I think that's where it's happening. There's a big push, it looks like, to adjust that formula for the next legislative session. However, again, that'll be after an election year, so maybe they will do some heavy lifting in the session after we get by the elections in November.
0: Last time anything really got done with the school aid formula was a wreck decision. I mean, they've not really. It to me, the school aid formula is just like the PEIA thing. They like to kick stuff like that down the road. They'll do a little bit of research. You know, the proof's in the pudding. We'll have to wait and see if they really do anything. I mean, special needs is a big thing. I don't have the facts, but I'm willing to bet there's not that many special needs go to the private schools and stuff like that. It's always the public schools taking care of the special needs children, and they need more money because of it. And a lot of the part of this is the drug babies that come about from the opioid crisis that we went through. And I don't think, as far as I'm concerned, the school system, state school board, should have went after some of that opioid money to dump back into the school systems. And I don't think they have.
14: Well, I think at the end of the day, I guess my thoughts on this are, my guess is, unless West Virginia sees some huge population explosion, and I hope it does, from whatever initiative, new businesses coming in, whatever the case may be, unless that happens, my prediction is that the numbers on this Hope Scholarship are going to stabilize. I think they'll do something, and then once that settles in, the counties are going to get a better idea, and I think the funding for the public school systems is going to probably stabilize out as well, and then they'll probably make some adjustments in the school formula at the top. And I think after that, I think you'll see relative stability in terms of that issue going forward. That's my prediction. I could be wrong, but that's where I see it settling.
10: Yeah, and one of the reasons too, Rocky, in addition to what you talked about, it isn't that, I guess it depends where you're going to send your kid, but it isn't that the scholarship covers the entire cost for tuition. So to your point, folks who believe and want to send their kids to public school for, you know, it could be a myriad of reasons, but let's say one of it is because it's free, right? Not really free. I mean, you pay taxes that go into it, but you're not paying a line item, a specific bill for that. Some folks just aren't going to be willing to pay that, you know, whether it's, you know, $1,000 or $2,000, whatever it is above what the Hope Scholarship covers. I think that's a reason it would cap out too, you know, and that you're likely to settle in within a range where they know that. The other thing, Fuzzy, I know on the children with disabilities, I think the way that we define disabilities has probably greatly expanded too, that makes kids, which I think in large part, if not totally 100%, has been a good thing to help get services for kids. There's that component of it. And then the last piece is, if you look at, it's not an apples to apples comparison, but if you look at what happened in Hancock County, you wonder how much too pressure is going to be put on county boards to tighten belts and looking at student to teacher personnel ratios, things like that in the future as that fluctuates too, wherever that settles in. So a lot of different, as always with public education, a lot of different moving pieces. And I think though at some point, guys, they're going to have to adjust that formula, just because if you're losing population as a state level, and then you've taken maybe a significant hit that levels out to your public student population, the math's not going to make sense. I don't know if the data centers plays into this, Rocky, in terms of, like, you know, the tax revenue that you don't get if they come here, and I know we're going to talk about that, but it just seems to me they've had now a couple meetings, and I think our superintendent is, Kim Miller, has attended some of these statewide meetings. When I look at the county superintendents that have been on the list where they've addressed this with our legislature, So I think something gets done. But to your point, probably the more data they have to then figure out if they're going to settle within kind of maybe it's going to be akin to what our voter turnout is in off-year elections, that we know it's going to be, you know, X percent to X percent.
14: That's
10: that kind of,
14: exactly.
10: I think the analogy is maybe is what you're trying to make, and maybe that's the easiest way to explain it to our listeners as to, you know, a belief as to what would happen with it. But the more data they have there, then I think that would affect how they would adjust the funding formula.
14: I think another good point you brought up is the characterization, how we assess special needs and qualify students as special needs. I think too that maybe they look in and they look at the cost of different types of needs, and then maybe they quantify that or tier it in funding based on that as well.
10: Well, one last thing, and it's not controversial, but it isn't. Forget, you know, there people that do send their kids, for instance, to Catholic school. Okay, you know, we pay taxes too. Okay, just want to be clear on that. You know, for whether it's through the use of fields, we vote for levies, you know, we have overwhelming support for that stuff. And the political nature of it has made this somewhat of a hot potato. But I always find it interesting. I'm pretty sure that the way that this came about was from a more of a national movement, right, and national lobbying effort. And at least from everything that I've known, just speaking specific to West Virginia, there was no clamoring from the private side to get a Hope Scholarship. It was not anything that that I ever heard being talked about. I mean, this came about, I thought, when I first started hearing about the ALEC agenda, right, and what like the points were that they wanted for charter schools, or obviously this is a part of it. So the politics of how this has come about, I find very interesting. And I think once you get to a result, though, now the history gets distorted, so to speak, as to how it came about and who wanted it.
14: Right.
10: That's the point.
14: And school choice, one of those bread and butter type conservative issues. And I say even more so, it has become a kind of further right. But it certainly is one of the signature pieces of this administration, Governor Patrick Morrissey. So, but that's my prediction.
10: Well, I think the belief in school choice was here lately, and this change of this is it should, when it applies to everybody, why they've resisted efforts, I know, from the Democrats to mean test it is no, it should be equal across the board. And I think one of the arguments is, you know, somebody who was already in the private system, you're punishing them more because they chose to do that now, as opposed to somebody just now wants to come in at this point in time. Why are we going to treat them differently? That is been the argument from the proponents of the school choice. In addition to, let's be honest, you got to as long as you have to live in the state and pay taxes for it, I understand it. If there's some loophole that applied differently to that, that's messed up, right, if that's in fact the case. But right. I still think at some point, though, Rocky, there's going to be tweaks to the system, as we talked about. Maybe a means test comes down the line. I don't know, depending upon how the budget goes, because you can't predict those things in West Virginia. That's the other thing that could – I think that's probably the easiest way, too, down the line. If you start running into budgetary problems, I think they are going to have to means test it at some point. So if you know it's going to be X percent, we've been falling into this range, X percent are going to participate and go in there, and the math isn't making sense, I think that's probably a next logical step.
14: Yeah.
10: And probably politically, you know, maybe the – you know, that may be something that the folks would have an appetite for, you know?
14: Right. And I do think it's going to tick up a little bit these next couple years. This is the first year that everybody's eligible for it, so there's still an information piece. But my guess is within the next 3 or 4 years, it's probably going to stabilize.
10: Well, once you get in the program, it's easier to renew it, too, every year. So to your point of reaching a range of participation probably happens there, because it's not like an auto renewal on your subscription service, okay?
14: Right.
10: But it's easier to do.
0: I've been around a few years longer than you guys on school systems.
10: Few.
14: Yes.
10: Yeah.
0: And there's always controversy and there's always change.
14: Well, yeah.
0: You know, years ago, the big thing was consolidation, you know, and figuring all that out. And we went through all that. Now we got the stuff going on now. Things change in the school system, and it's you just can't put something there and walk away from it and expect it to run for 50 years. You have to go back in and keep renewing and changing and everything. To me, it's like when you were a kid playing mud balls with mud, forming a ball. if you didn't keep patting that thing, it'd get flat on one side or fall apart. So you've always got to work that education system.
14: Up until the point where you give it to your brother to fire at somebody else and not take the blame. I get you. But
10: it's really, though, to leave the conversation, it's as simple as right now, the state of affairs. If your services, the cost of that are going up because of, we've been talking about children with who need either IEPs because of their disability, intellectual difficulties. If that cost is going up and your participation rate is going down, which is affecting your funding, something's going to have to be done. So. Right. Well,
0: another thing we didn't bring up was the cost of fuel in the last 6 months and the school years, the diesel that the buses burn. Less children, but they're paying more money for a gallon of diesel. You know, all that stuff adds up.
10: Well, yep. And more money you take away from the county, let's take it outside of the school aid formula itself. More money you take away from a county and being able to direct funds and tie hands of what a county can do to pay for services they provide, one of which being schools, is an issue, right? So we've seen that political trend here to try to consolidate more power, more money in Charleston, which has been a significant change from where we were 10 years ago, 12 years ago, 15 years ago, about the push to put things more local within cities and counties and having control of right. budgets and trying to keep tax dollars, Rocky, at home.
14: Right. Couple other issues I want to hit before we go to the bottom of the hour break, and the second half of the show, we'll focus on that data center issue up in Warwood and throughout the state. Two things I wanted to touch on, a story that we've been following, the battle between the Omni Hotel chain and U.S. Senator Jim Justice and his family over ownership of the Greenberg. There's been obviously back and forth filings, and right now we're in this holding period where the judges allowed the justices to attempt to get financing to pay off this debt. So I saw this. I wanted to share with the listeners the figure that the Omni Hotel chain, who bought the debt, what they now are claiming is owed. So I thought this was interesting because we had always talked it was about a $300 million loan, and that I think Omni purchased it for around $289 million, which would have been an $11 million discount, which is nothing to sneeze at. But the real thing here is in the most recent court filing, which I thought Omni really, I thought, made some good points. I mean, we're now into 14 forbearance agreements confessions of judgment, things like that. But anyways, there was a figure buried in the filing that they claim the justices, the amount owed to Omni is $370 million. So with unpaid interest and fees and things like that, I think it's just the principal that's like 300. It's 370, guys. So out of that up to 500 financing, I think from what I read, 370 goes to Omni. So if you're Omni, though, I mean, either way, pretty good payday for you, right? I mean, you either bought the loan at a discount and you end up taking over an asset that fits perfectly into your portfolio that you can operate, right? So you buy the asset at a discount, or you get paid off and you pay $289 million plus your court costs and things like that, which I'm sure are significant, but you're making about a little bit less than $100 million. It's not a bad payday, even if they get paid off. So either way. But I think also lost in this is, the outcome of this. So if the justices do retain it, don't forget, they're in a situation now with this new opportunistic lender out of New York that, who knows, if they don't pay their debts and they take control of it, who would you rather have control? This opportunistic debt or private financier out of New York, or Omni, who we know is going to operate the asset and actually put assets. So I think at the end of the day, it does make a difference.
10: And remember how this started, really. By all accounts, the justices were looking to partner with somebody. That's why they had Omni in. We're saying Omni in
14: right.
10: general. But before the lawsuit was filed, where they were trying to cut a deal with them, and now it feels like, obviously, it's to say it's bitter between the parties, probably yeah. an understatement. And now they've looked for somebody else to go to, hoping, in one hand, that they somehow, if they get with this new lender, that they can somehow save it. But they've continued to show that they haven't been able to make this work financially. And to your point, the concern is to if they the new owner comes in, then they default there, and then they exercise their rights, and the justices are ultimately kicked out of the Greenbrier. What does that mean for the Greenbrier, right? Will they operate it? You know, I don't know. But the history of this tells me that they knew they were in trouble. They were looking for somebody to partner up with who managed hotels, which was Omni, and obviously things spiraled the way that they have here. Not surprised, though, that if the principal was 290 or 300, it's 370 now with the everything we've seen with the justice. Not shocking to Fuzzy, me, or Bob that they missed payments.
14: But at the end of the day, actually, the missed opportunity would have been if the justices could have maintained a minority non-operating interest in the Greenbrier and had all the Omni expertise and resources to run the resort, and then to have them as some type of Jim. He's obviously a popular public figure. If he could have marketed, he lives there, he has a big presence in Greenbrier County, that probably for the long-term viability of that facility and for the state would have been probably the best scenario, but it doesn't look like that's going to ever happen now that there is this bitter acrimony between the parties.
0: Yeah, sounds familiar. I mean, but that's the way he did it, and that's the way he likes to run things, so you're going to end up in.
14: Yeah.
10: At the end of the day, Rocky didn't want to give up control, right? I mean, he didn't, and whatever the agreement was that was being bannered about and before the lawsuits and there were filed in court, they were obviously discussing some type of partnership, an arrangement, I should say, and obviously didn't go through. My guess is that Justice didn't believe that he could relinquish control for maybe more than one reason.
14: Right.
10: There'd be a lot of reasons why he doesn't want to do that. If you read some of the court filings of what the allegations are, that they're siphoning off basically monies and profits from that to pay other businesses. I mean, pretty serious allegations.
14: Right. So, go ahead.
0: Be a great place for a bunch of data centers.
14: I don't think so. I think seriously, at the end of the day, the Greenbrier hopefully will be here long after any of us in this room are here. And so I think that it's a asset that needs to stay in the state and needs to be maintained and needs to be available for future generations of West Virginians to enjoy. So that's really, don't care who wins, but the ultimate goal is what I want to see in the outcome of that case. So, one more issue, guys, I want to just touch on from a political perspective that I think completely flew under the radar through the last elections. There was so much focus on legislative battles, particularly on the Republican side and the battle for the state Senate, and all that money was poured into those races. But completely under the radar were the Supreme Court races, where two seats were up for the West Virginia Supreme Court of Appeals. Now we have the aftermath of that. We have two new justices, Justice Bill Flanagan and Justice H.L. Kirkpatrick, who, because they were running for unexpired terms, they didn't have to wait till January or July 1. They're already on the court. And now what we forgot and what was in the back of everybody's minds but wasn't. Now we have, remember all those cases, those controversial cases that were waiting decision by the Supreme Court? Well, now you have a completely different makeup. And let's just talk about two of them. I just want to highlight. I wanted to talk about the merits of them. But the religious exemption from vaccination case is ripe, ready for review by the Supreme Court. Now you have two completely different faces on the Supreme Court. And that Supreme Court case, I think, unless there's some U.S. Supreme Court appeal, is going to be the ultimate outcome for that particular issue. And now you have a whole new dynamic in terms of who's going to decide it and maybe what their viewpoints are. So you have that case. And one of the other cases that was, I think, less known about but is still going on was the talking about school choice, the way that charter schools are authorized throughout the state of West Virginia. There's a provision in the West Virginia Constitution that can be interpreted and has been interpreted by a circuit court that says, look, if you want a charter school in a county, the voters of that county have to approve it. So Judge Jennifer Bailey out of Kanawha County made that ruling, but she basically put a pause on her ruling to allow the legislature and people to work it out. They haven't done that. Looks like that case is going to be ripe for decision by the Supreme Court. And so, you know, the new dynamic, the makeup of the court, people really, I think, underestimated the outcome of those elections. And now we're going to see a bunch of very important cases decided by a new group of people. And it'll be interesting to see what their philosophies are and how they approach these particular issues.
0: Well, yeah, I admit I know Justice Flanagan quite well, you know, and he's a pretty down to earth person.
14: Right.
0: I mean, and he's in the middle of the road. All his, and when his votes, when he was in the House, you know, he's conservative, but he's middle of the road. He's not far right. He's not far left. He's just there and trying to do the best he could for the people.
10: You know, irrespective of people could try to handicap things or get on Kaushi, Rocky, and you know, bet on things. You know, you bet on everything now in prediction markets. But I just to the vaccine bill or whatever, religious freedom bill, I always thought that ultimately the court, whether it was the prior makeup or now, would look at that and interpret the law and find that that the interests of vaccinating the kids outweighed, you know, this supposed religious exemption. Also, the law that's at issue, and I don't want to get in the weeds too much. Remember, when this was debated, I mean, it was specifically the opposite of what I think Morrissey and the plaintiffs in that case have advocated that
14: right.
10: The purpose of the law was here. So kind of confident that ultimately the court would rule that, you know, we have a right to demand that our kids are vaccinated right. In public schools.
14: And also, I mean, directly, not directly relevant, but practically relevant, I guess, is the fact that the legislature did not pass specific laws over this general version,
10: right.
14: which would have done what the plaintiffs in this case say the older law means. So
10: it's an easier out, I think, for the court.
14: I mean,
10: too,
14: if you're a judge and you're
10: right.
14: looking at that, you're like, well, if it could go either way.
10: Yeah. Now the charter school thing, interesting. That's obviously been political too, and you know, kind of relates to the Hope Scholarship. That whole movement of where charter schools, Hope Scholarship came from, was the far right and Republicans through the legislature to push that. So. You know, I think there's some sentiment of where maybe the court is now because we have new justices on there. I think that's always really hard to say because people think that a justice could be one way, then they get on the bench. We've seen it on the right. This guy or gal is very conservative. They get in there and, you know, tend to be pretty middle of the road.
14: Right.
10: That's most of the time how justices are, at least in West Virginia, speak to that. I mean,
14: sure.
10: Here on the last several different courts that we've had, you look at it, I feel like they've been generally pretty middle of the road. I'd be shocked if this court, although this court could only be together for a couple of years, I'd be shocked if they're not like that.
14: Right. And with that, we are up. We're going to take our bottom of the hour break here on the Legislative Watchdogs. When we get back, we will get to the conversation that you've been wanting to hear. We're going to talk about data centers and the proposed data center for the Warwood area, and that'll all be up on the Legislative Watchdogs. When we come back, don't touch that dial.
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14: I was broken from a young age. You're back with the Legislative Watchdogs. On the Watchdog, Rocky Fitzsimmons, Brent Weir, and Fuzzy LaRue are the Legislative Watchdogs today. And Bob Sider's behind the board. We, on the second half of the show, we're going to switch our focus to data centers, which is a hot topic. Not

0: center people. You got two major components there. You got cooling from the river, unlimited basically supply of water, and you already have the electrical infrastructure in place. And those are kind of two of the big things that really take a long time, maybe the longest time, for data centers to get up and running. So from the data center perspective, a crown jewel for them, they come in and they buy it, and they announce, unbeknownst, basically, if you take people by their word, unknown to any government officials here locally, and so they've announced that they're going to put in a data center and a technology campus, is what the press release said, and it looks like it's going to be in phases. So in terms of, we've seen at least three other data center sites throughout the state of West Virginia, two that have been certified, one in Tucker County that is a big controversy that has not, and they seem to be much larger facilities. This I would call maybe a micro facility. We're talking about a 15-acre site, 60,000 square feet, right there in the southern end of Warwood. So they plan, I think, in phase one to put a 9-megawatt computing facility data center there and maybe some other things. But maybe that's part of what is causing some of the confusion, guys. If you look at the bill that was championed by the governor, I mean, no bones about it, not trying to put a political spin on it. This was one of the governor's signature legislative pieces, was the bill that kind of made two programs, the high impact data center program and the microgrid program, kind of which go hand in hand. You create, if you have certain criteria met, you can certify a data center, and then that basically puts it in a new category in terms of how the property taxes are distributed, basically how people can or cannot regulate them. So, but I believe the threshold for that is a 90. You have to indicate that you're going to use, to be a high impact data center, you have to have a 90 megawatts of usage at least. And I don't know if that has to be initially or maybe your ultimate plan. I haven't looked that in detail at the bill. But this, it seemed to me, the reason why we maybe haven't heard about it or there's been no application is because this smaller facility at a 9-megawatt rating would not fall into that category, at least yet. And so maybe that's why government officials aren't aware, which raises a whole nother set of questions. You know, is it subject to noise ordinances, EPA emission regulations,
1: light ordinance,
0: all those kind of things. Not only because of just generally speaking, but also because, remember, different than these other data centers, which are huge, maybe multi-hundred acre facilities, we're right here in Warwood within city limits, right? Which is kind of a rare thing, I would think, for a data center. The only other thing that I could think of that could compare, guys, is we've heard many talks, and I wish Big Dog was here, the old Weirton Steel property up in Weirton, there have been rumors, what are you going to do with that? We've seen Center Foundry go in on some of it, but the remainder of that property, I know a lot of data centers have been looking and wanting to get their hands on that particular piece of property, but I think the companies resisted because, you know, one of the things we'll talk about today, the data centers, maybe they bring taxes. It depends to who. But, you know, there aren't a lot of permanent jobs that go along with these data centers. And I think that's why they've resisted it so far in Weirton. But that would be the only other facility as we look across the state. There's one in Putnam County, though there's a controversial one in Tucker County, one over in Berkeley County, that would be within kind of city limits. So it would be comparable to what we're talking about here today. So, guys, any thoughts on this?
2: Yeah, number one, Rocky, you know, when you don't have a lot of detail about anything, causes rank speculation, which is gets people up in a tizzy, so to speak, right? This debate, though, is national, really, right?
0: I mean, it truly is.
2: You hear it all over the place, where they're not. Seems like the fairness scale is tipped so much in favor of wanting to develop these as opposed to taking care of the local communities where they are. I think that's, if I had to really put my finger on what's the biggest issue, it seems like it's that. There are a ton of other issues. I get the environmental impact. The concern, I think one of the biggest issues for people is, I looked at my mail this morning, had my electric bill on there again, on a budget. I looked at it. I compare it to last year. I've used less, and it's more. Like, my current charges are more. It's the cost of electricity and the inflation that's around that, and

0: how high that has gotten. If you ask me, I think people are much more concerned about that than unless you're living right next to it.
1: Right.
0: Okay. Let's say if you're not living in Warwood, but you're living in a high county, or you're going, what's this going to do to my electric bill? I think that's what people are concerned about when you're going to bring those online. And the newness of the technology, I just think people don't understand it.
1: Right.
0: You know? And so that creates fear, apprehension as well. You sprinkle on top of that, West Virginia, as I understand it, the bill to try and curry favor and attract these data centers here, the way the taxes are set up, number one, it's disproportionately benefits Charleston versus West Virginia, right?
1: Well, maybe. For those high-impact data centers, yes, 50% goes to the state. Only 30% goes to the local county.
0: Right. And so I think concern about electric rates, noise for in the immediate area, probably the big
1: emissions
0: thing. Emissions, environmental stuff. On the flip side of that, you know, maybe the company is going to say what we're going to do and how we're going to operate this. For all you folks who live in Warwood and travel through Warwood, which obviously I do, you never know it's any different. You know what I mean? In terms of how this is going to, the footprint's basically going to be essentially the same.
1: I would think.
0: Noise is going to be the same. Emissions are going to be the same. Maybe that's all true. But when you don't have that information, it causes a lot of fear and anxiety. I wonder, though, if you can get in initially at this lower level and avoid some of this stuff. And then if you build up.
1: That's what I, yeah.
0: Can you stay underneath that threshold just enough that you avoid the triggers of what that bill called for?
2: In the construction industry, we call it stringing jobs together. Yeah, instead of in the old days when you had a big prevailing wage job, it would used to be anything under $50,000 would be. Wouldn't hit prevailing wage threshold. They'd break it down into a bunch of different little ones, put it all together. And that's what this is to me, stringing.
1: Well, but the difference there is the company benefits as opposed to the worker on the stringing example that you gave. I think it's the exact opposite for a facility like this, because I don't think you get those extra benefits and protections until you have the whole the 90 megawatt.
0: You mean the way the legislation was set up as if they were high impact?
1: Yeah. If you are high impact, you are like immune from regulation from local municipalities, county governments, and I think there are certain tax advantages and things like that. I don't necessarily think that's the case if you don't qualify for that.
2: Well, then I would have to think this is going to be a high impact place because the councilman from Warwood, Tony Acero, and the vice mayor, Jerry Slavinakis, were there, and they both said, city can't get any kind of information out of them. So, you know, if you're not going to be with the information, it's all dubious.
1: Right, but in order to get a high-impact certification, you have to apply to the state.
2: And so there's State Department of Commerce.
1: Right, and there's no application on file, according to...
0: Why is it... Well, you know, in those other counties, you know, you mentioned Putnam, Tucker, and Berkeley. Do we know, are they just looking to build actually a new facility, new footprint?
1: Right. So Putnam is a whole, it's a multi-billion. That's the Google facility
0: right
1: down there in Buffalo. And that one is going to be run, supposedly, I've seen it in multiple publications, 100% from renewable zero-emission electricity. So Google's gone in. It's a... several hundred acre site, multi-billion, I think it's $4 billion they're talking about. So that's one. The one in Berkeley is kind of controversial. I mean, obviously that's a populated area. The really, really controversial one is the one in Tucker County. It's called the Ridgeline facility near Canaan. And that one, I think there is proposed a maybe a power generation facility with it. Well, in Berkeley County, I think there's a gas-fired power plant going on. So you're talking about emissions there.
0: Yeah, it's just unique. Like, I don't know that it's like one size fits all in terms of the concerns. Yes. What I mean by that
1: right,
0: is,
1: you're right.
0: You know, so if you take the Center Foundry property again, like maybe it is a situation where if it gets in there, like the residents don't know any different. Maybe, and if you're told it doesn't affect your electric rate, the emissions are in essence the same as what it was, is mm-hmm. that plant that was operating, what, in the 1800s, Fuzzy?
1: I mean, right.
2: It's been there for over 100 years.
0: God knows what's in the ground there.
2: That's a cleanup site, right? Too.
0: And so my point is, it wasn't like this was some pristine piece of property.
1: Right.
0: And if you look up in Weirton and some of those sites they're looking at, too, I could see some attraction. Obviously, it's got to make business sense for the industry, but at the same time, it's like, well, these people lived here, and we're already dealing with these piece of property that, let's be honest, are eyesores. As opposed to some green field that's there now that you're going to put up this huge data center that's making a ton of noise and had never been there before. I would think it would be an easier sell on the former than the latter, but again, to me, I think at its core, most people are probably concerned about, if you're not living within earshot of those things, what is this going to do to my rate? What's it going to do to the grid? Can the grid handle it?
1: Well, to your point, Brent, the one in Google in Putnam County, Buffalo, is 100% renewable energy, zero emission electricity. The one in Berkeley County is a 540-acre campus in a very populated county, and it is 1.9 million square feet. And along with that is going to be a 600-megawatt, gas.
2: See,
0: to me, that would seem more concerning than, I hope I'm not making people mad. Like, I drive by Warwood, I'm in Warwood all the time. It's just,
1: two very different scenarios.
2: It's already been recorded. The ones they got up and running, anywhere from 90 to 125
1: decibels.
2: That's loud.
1: Yeah, above 50 typically, I think, is, just not to quote me, is generally considered, I think, nuisance level sound in many counties and jurisdictions.
3: So was Center Foundry quiet? Would you hear noise from
1: you
3: the
1: foundry? But it's been closed for how long? I think that's another factor. People got used to not hearing it.
2: I was up there when it was running, and it was never.
1: No, I wouldn't say that.
2: It was 120. I mean, I've been on construction sites here. You're wearing earmuffs, plugs, and everything. You hit above 100 decibels, man, it hurts.
1: I wonder, though, is that the data centers that have the power generation on site? Because when you think about it, right, what are you going to have? If for this particular facility in Warwood, you have the electricity is not going to be generated right there, right? The grid is already, it's already attached to the grid. So you're going to probably have cooling facilities. I don't know. There's not going to be that generation, but I imagine a lot of cooling, air conditioning, the cycling of the water through the facility. But other than that, I don't know what other noise. I don't know.
0: Yeah, it just seems to me that using an old industrial site that whether or not the decibel level is the same, obviously a big issue. Don't get me wrong.
1: Oh yeah,
0: to me like it's, if you're trying to sell something to the community and you got this, not that that's a big tract of land. That's the other thing. It's not.
1: It's 15 acres.
0: It's not. But if you use a site like Weirton, where Wheeling Pit was, you got a big tract of land down in area there that was loud for years, dirty for years. I could see selling that easier than just constructing in pristine West Virginia somewhere in a field, close enough that all of a sudden you're going to come on and disrupt people's lives. And let's be honest, and if it's not creating a lot of jobs, people aren't going to want to put up with it. I mean, that's the other reality in those other places in West Virginia. Here, though, I think the frustrating part is this has been fumbled left and right, just the rank speculation it's caused, because nobody knows.
1: Well, I think that the bottom line is this. So you can debate, and I'm sure I've lived in Warwood my whole life, or worked there, one or the other, both at the times. You don't want it in your backyard. I mean, that's the thing is, though, if you are going to have to swallow that pill, right? If you're a resident, you should benefit. You should benefit from it, right?
2: It should be compensation.
1: It should be supporting our schools and infrastructure and things like that. And if it turns out, I don't know, because there's a tremendous lack of detail and information on this. If it turns out that 50% of the tax revenue is going to go to the state and another 10% is going to go to the rest of the counties in West Virginia, and we're only going to get 30%, That's ridiculous. Absolutely ridiculous.
0: Listen, there's a model for this and how you try to take care of the community. It's not real hard. Just look at the oil and gas industry. Go out to Harrison County. Okay, look at the facilities. Look at the school that they've built, the fields that they've built. Go to Tyler. I mean, what they have done, they were smart. I mean, on a PR standpoint, and I've heard this advocated nationally that that's what the data center should be doing. Like, take up, they didn't make that comparison that I heard, but it's so obvious to me. That's what, you don't want to say you're buying off the community, but you should invest in the community.
1: If you're going to, yeah.
0: Right?
1: If you're going to be there, the community should be compensated for putting up with the external nuisances or whatever. You should. I mean, that's the fact of the matter. And
0: yep. And yeah, I've seen it, and I know a lot of folks have. Those couple schools are an example. I think Harrison's kind of like the golden child of all that, but it's the amount of money out there that's spent there. It's eye-opening when you go out there and play at one of their facilities or you're in one of their schools.
1: But there was a town hall meeting at the Warwood Vet Center last night. There was attended by several public officials. Sean Fluherty was there. Laura Wakeham was there. Vice Mayor Jerry Sklavanakis, City Councilman Tony Acero. Who else was there? Anyone else off the top of your head?
2: Ames. Jerry Ames ran the thing.
1: For the school board. I think that is just probably the first of many meetings that are going to take place on this. I encourage people to get involved. Learn about this data center issue because it is going to pop up everywhere, and you should become informed about it so that you can speak your mind. And I'm sure there'll be many other meetings about this, and I encourage participation by our listeners.
2: The tax part, where 50% goes to the Economic Development Fund, which the governor is charge of, is like, you know, slush fund to me.
1: That's not. It's 50% goes to personal income tax reduction fund. There is a smaller portion that goes to economic development, like 5%, something like that.
0: What goes to the county? Is it like 30% or something?
1: 30%
0: like that? Yeah, that was the big debate during the legislation, I remember.
2: Here's a question for two young attorneys. In the future, this goes, other industries come into West Virginia and say, I want the same deal they got.
1: There's no doubt.
2: They'll be taking that to court, and there goes the tax structure of the state.
1: Yep. Well, that'll do it for this edition of the Legislative Watchdogs. We're out of time. Wish we could continue this discussion, and I assure you we will on future editions of the Legislative Watchdogs. So tune in to find out. We'll see you next week. Have a great day.
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5: Are mice getting smarter? Researchers at Rutgers University recently found that mice are genetically evolving to become resistant to the poisons designed to kill them. Up to 70% of the mice the scientists tested were indeed mutating. ABC's Elizabeth Worthington.
6: Experts say as the rodents evolve, we need to evolve as well, decreasing our usage of pesticides, focusing on prevention and sanitation, while chemists work to create stronger formulas, something that can take a long time and a lot of money.
5: A very big night for candidates endorsed by New York City Mayor Zohran Mamdani. A not-so-big night for candidates backed by establishment Democrats, says ABC's Phil Tate in New York.
7: In New York's 7th congressional district, where Congresswoman Nydia Velazquez's seat was up for grabs, Brooklyn BP Antonio Reynoso fell short to Claire Valdez, a Democratic socialist and union organizer who picked up the endorsement of Mayor Mamdani. Here in the 10th congressional district, former city comptroller Brad Lander unseated Representative Dan Goldman. Lander was also endorsed by the mayor, while Goldman was endorsed by Democrats, including Governor Hochul.
5: Also from New York City, a chief of staff to former Mayor Eric Adams and several other people have been arrested as a part of an investigation into an alleged bribery scheme. There is also an ongoing investigation into members of the New York Police Department. That one involves current and former members of the police force, according to Commissioner Jessica Tisch. I'm Sherry Preston, ABC News.
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10: Hello, everyone. From the Watchdog, I'm Darnell Foster with a look at your local weather forecast for your Wednesday. Plenty of sunshine going around with a daytime high near 80 degrees. Partly cloudy through the overnight as we dip down to 59 for the low. A mix of sun and clouds for your Thursday. Temperatures in the low 80s for daytime highs. Have yourself a great day, everyone, from the Watchdog. I'm Darnell Foster.
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0: Jackpots are growing. 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Mega Millions jackpot is $489 million. So go ahead, play today. From D.C., President Trump has canceled the bill signing for the housing bill and is back to pushing the, was it the Save America Act? The Save Act? Safe Act? It's that Save America Act, saying he's canceling the signing until the Save America Act is passed. So things going swimmingly in Washington, D.C. today. Oh, I didn't even realize what I did there. Swimmingly. Pool.
1: Very nice. I didn't realize I did it. They cut it.
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3: From ABC News, I'm Sherry Preston. President Trump has canceled the signing of a rare piece of bipartisan agreement, the bill designed to make housing more affordable for Americans. ABC's Karen Travers is at the White House with more.
4: President Trump wrote on social media Wednesday morning he would not sign the housing bill passed by Congress until lawmakers passed the Save America Act, which he says he considers to be, quote, a national emergency. The president has been demanding this since March. The Save America Act requires proof of citizenship before registering to vote. Earlier today, the president criticized the housing bill as being of, quote, minor importance. The legislation's key goal is to increase the supply of homes for sale. It restricts Wall Street investors from buying single-family homes and cuts red tape to make it easier to build new homes. Karen Travers, ABC News, the White House.
3: The president will be on Capitol Hill today to meet with Republican lawmakers, four of whom cross party lines to pass the War Powers Act, a symbolic move that requires approval from Congress before any more military action can be taken in Iran. There's continued confusion over when nuclear inspectors will begin going to Iran. The head of the International Nuclear Watchdog says it'll be soon. Iran says not until after a final peace deal is signed. Intense criticism and mounting lawsuits have pushed a central Texas summer camp over the financial edge.
5: Camp Mystic had been in operation for nearly a century when severe flash flooding last year took the lives of 25 children, two counselors, and Dick Eastland, the co-owner of the facility. This morning in Houston, Eastland's son and camp manager Edward Eastland filed for Chapter 11 bankruptcy protection, saying Camp Mystic's debts exceed $10 million.
3: ABC's Jim Ryan in Dallas. The International Olympic Committee has today created a potential $100 million fund that'll go toward paying every athlete competing in the Games $10,000 grants. Chief of staff to former New York City Mayor Eric Adams has been arrested as part of an investigation into an alleged bribery scheme. This is ABC News.
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3: We're learning more about what Bill Gates told the House Oversight Committee about his relationship with Jeffrey Epstein.
10: Gates said he knew Epstein was a sex offender, but hoped he would introduce him to wealthy people who could help the Gates Foundation. Gates said he met Tom Pritzker, Mort Zuckerman, and Leon Black. None donated, and Gates told the committee the Epstein brokered meetings were a dead end.
3: That's ABC's Aaron Katursky. Bill Gates also said Jeffrey Epstein was trying to blackmail him about extramarital affairs he had had. Western Europe's life-threatening heat wave continues blanketing cities like Paris, London, Madrid, and Rome. ABC's James Longman has more from the foreign desk.
1: In France, it was the hottest day on record. Icons of Paris, the Eiffel Tower and the Louvre had to close early to keep tourists safe. With hundreds of schools closed and trains cancelled, crowds are flocking to lakes and rivers to beat the heat. But that's caused a surge in drowning deaths. And in Europe, AC is not that common.
11: I haven't stopped sweating since the second I woke up this morning.
12: You're just living on fans.
1: Experts warn of a dangerous heat dome looming over continental Europe.
3: They've also canceled the changing of the guard outside Buckingham Palace because it's too hot for the guards. No slowing down for this 85-year-old man. Cops say they arrested a Florida man after he hit 110 miles an hour during an illegal street race. They say he told officers while chomping on his cigar he was just out for a late night drive. Sherry Preston, ABC News.
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17: Hello, everyone. From the Watchdog, I'm Darnell Foster with a look at your local weather forecast for your Wednesday. Plenty of sunshine going around with a daytime high near 80 degrees. Partly cloudy through the overnight as we dip down to 59 for the low. A mix of sun and clouds for your Thursday. Temperatures in the low 80s for daytime highs. Have yourself a great day, everyone. From the Watchdog, I'm Darnell Foster.
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0: they wanted. Like, I don't agree with anything. I'll have to read it more in detail. I don't think I agree with anything in that report. I commend her for coming forward, advocating for what she wants, telling people what she wants. How many politicians do you get that out of on either side of the aisle? Almost zero.
1: And look, that report, it identifies the problems. Again, may not agree with the solutions, but it does identify the problems.
0: Mm-hmm.
1: 304 Talk 304. Did we read that one? Yes. Texter says, it's bizarre to me that wealthy people can borrow against unrealized wealth to use as income, but they can't pay taxes on it because they don't physically have it. Well, when they borrow it, the tax should come out of what they just borrowed. It's a loophole unless I'm missing something. My unofficial financial advisor.
0: I can't fathom why we would tax debt in any context, because the point, debt is satisfied as a commodity through interest. It's not as if I have $1 billion net worth and I go take out $100 million loan. It's not as if I'm not paying interest back to the lending institution. That's how debt is reconciled. I can't understand why we would ever see a need to tax debt and why that would be a good public policy. But I'm willing to listen if you want to try to convince me.
1: Texter says raising minimum wage does not help anyone because when it goes up, so does the price of everything. The Center for Democratic Policy Factory, with a name that sounds official but is really a Democrat think tank, but you like having them on the show, so I listen. Again, we explained that already. We can't because we're going broke with no hope funding, says the texter. Gas prices. Hey, I got time here. In Inwood yesterday, it was $3.25. Yesterday evening, $3.65. This morning, $3.59. That seems to be all over the place. This texter
0: sounds
1: sends
0: like throwing darts or something.
1: Wow, this is a screenshot from Gas Buddy. $2.72 in Moundsville, $2.81 in Weston, $3.04 in Elkins, $3.06 in Kaiser. Can anybody confirm that? Not that I don't believe the texter. I'm just, we double source things here on this show. That one's really long. Sorry, Doug. Let me see if we can get to the side of the break. Let me take the final break. Doug put a lot of effort into this text. I mean, a lot of effort. We'll get to it. 304-TALK. 304 is the text line, 800-765-TALK, the phone number. Jackpots are growing in West Virginia. Jackpots are on the rise every week. 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So go ahead, play today. A couple of more texts. We'll wrap things up for a Wednesday. 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

0: should take care of.
1: When is that arraignment going to happen?
0: It's a felony, so it has to happen within 10 days. But okay. The prosecutor's office will set that date, but I'm not sure of it yet.
2: Sheriff, this is Dave Allen. We appreciate you joining us on the show today. I want to go back to, you referenced, and in the release it talks about the video surveillance, and we talk about how important that those things are. And look, nobody really likes having cameras up everywhere. We see more and more of it. But I think this is an instance where it really aided in this investigation, because had it not been for that video surveillance, I'm not saying that these folks wouldn't have been picked up, but you were able to pick out some holes in the story based on that video surveillance.
0: Thank you, Dave, and you're exactly right. I'm not big on Big Brother watching everything we do either. You know, I'm very conservative when it comes to that. But in public places like that, it helps us. It helps us to find out the facts, you know, because believe it or not, people lie to us. So we can go back and we can look at things to make sure that the story is correct. We can make sure that we collect the right evidence. So we can do a lot of things. Are we wanting to watch every move of every citizen? Absolutely not. You know, I think that's probably an infringement of our rights also. But I will use what we can to prosecute people like this in a situation like this.
1: Yeah, it's a tough situation, and we're glad that little girl is getting the care that she needs. Do you expect her to recover and be okay?
0: I do, and thank God for the medics that came there. We have wonderful medics at Putnam County. They went there and seen what was happening, observed this child, administered Narcan, and thank God for Narcan. And anybody can get that for free now. Thank God for that. And this little baby was given that and revived, taken to the hospital, and appears to be doing just fine now.
1: All right. Well, we're glad to know that she's doing okay despite the circumstances.
0: Yes.
2: And you know, so sadly, we hear Sheriff Eggleton about these stories nationwide, and you know, it's hard enough to grow up anyway, but when you grow up into this situation, what it appears to be anyway, with a one-year-old that's growing up with their parents, and we do want to say everybody's innocent until proven guilty, but what appears to be likely in this situation, I mean, it's almost putting one strike against the kid from the word go.
0: Absolutely. You know, and you're right, innocent until proven guilty, but the most innocent person is this one-year-old, and she can't defend herself. She can't take care of herself. She depends on her parents to do that, as we all have the children and grandchildren. We do that. So the innocence is the child, no doubt about that. So, but when you're starting life out like that, I mean, that's rough. So do we need some correction? Yes, our society needs to get off the fentanyl or whatever the substance abuse, whether it be alcohol or fentanyl.
1: Yeah.
0: Substance abuse has to be addressed, but it has to come with some acceptance of the responsibility of it and get some help. Help is out there. We're ready to help everybody. But when you poison your child, I'm not sure that my heart goes out to you anymore.
1: Yeah, there is so much help. And if you're listening right now, and if you are someone who finds yourself in a situation, you know, where you need help, just know there is someone out there who cares, and there is someone out there who is willing and ready to step in and help you. You can text here at the station. We'll help you figure it out. Thanks, Sheriff Eggleton. Appreciate it.
0: Hey, thank you, and have a great day.
1: Help4WV is always a great resource. 1-888-HELP4WV, the number 4. We're back in just a minute.
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1: If you were caught in traffic in the Kanawha Valley yesterday on I-64 westbound, it was because there was that fatal accident involving a tractor trailer and a passenger vehicle. We've learned that it was Jeffrey Simmons. He was 63 years old from Wellsburg, Iowa, who died. His dog was in the cab with him. The dog is being taken care of by the Kanawha Charleston Humane Association. They're going to join us, Dave, coming up in just a little bit. But I think, you know, out of a tragedy, watching the Good Samaritans on the interstate yesterday get that dog, who was obviously very scared and very confused, get him to safety has been really sweet. And he FaceTimed with his family today. And we'll talk with her coming up in just a little bit.
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5: From ABC News, I'm Chuck Sievertson. Canceled by President Trump, signing a bipartisan affordable housing bill. President, on his Truth Social page, said he'll sign it only if Congress passes the Save America Act. Trump says compared to the election-related bill, the housing measure is of minor importance. ABC News White House correspondent Karen Travers.
6: There was great fanfare expected today for this signing, but the president now has a choice. Does he veto this legislation or does he do nothing and just not sign it? And that's important there. One, it passed with veto-proof majority, so if he does veto it, Congress could take it up again and pass it again. Or if he doesn't sign it, they have then 10 days where then nothing happens and it would become law.
5: The federal judge today barred Trump from implementing a proof of citizenship requirement to vote. It's a day after Congress passed a war powers resolution, largely symbolic, but prohibiting President Trump from further military action in Iran. It's an indication of this, says ABC News contributor and former Defense Department official Mick Mulroy.
7: Iran can see the popularity or the unpopularity of the war, so they know that, and they know the economic consequences of their shutting down of the Strait of Hormuz. It was really the only leverage they had, but they played it, you know, from their perspective very well. It's 21% of the world's energy supply, and it has dramatic impacts on the cost of everything.
5: Intense public criticism and mounting lawsuits push a Houston summer camp into insolvency. ABC's Jim Ryan.
8: Camp Mystic had been in operation for nearly a century when severe flash flooding last year took the lives of 25 children, two counselors, and Dick Eastland, the co-owner of the facility. This morning in Houston, Eastland's son and camp manager Edward Eastland filed for Chapter 11 bankruptcy protection, saying Camp Mystic's debts exceed $10 million.
5: A life-threatening heat wave is smothering much of Western and Southern Europe. 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
5: Sources familiar with a federal bribery case tell ABC News that the former chief of staff to ex-New York Mayor Eric Adams, Frank Carone, his brother, and two others were arrested today. Carone's case involves allegedly exploiting the city's migrant crisis for profit, steering a multi-million-dollar emergency contract to a hotel in Queens, according to an indictment. And the FBI and NYPD conducted searches today at various locations in the city in an ongoing investigation into corruption at the nation's largest police department. Bill Gates says Jeffrey Epstein tried to use his sex life against him in a transcript newly released by the House investigation into the accused sex offender. ABC's Aaron Katursky.
11: Gates acknowledged he had three extramarital affairs, and when Epstein learned about two of them from a mutual acquaintance, he said Epstein began working to use information about my infidelities. The committee asked Gates about photos from the Epstein files showing him with women. Gates responded he did not know them. He said, Epstein asked me to take a photo with one of his assistants, which I did.
5: We're hearing from a paddleboarder followed by a great white shark off the coast of Santa Barbara, California on Father's Day weekend. Robert Kagan says his niece, Kayla, paddled nearby at the time.
12: There's like a moment of like, it becomes real, especially when I saw the shark. As soon as I saw the shark, I just started telling Kayla, like, I'm not going to tell you what I saw, just go back to shore.
5: Chuck Sievertson, ABC News.
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14: I'm Kate Burdett on the Ohio News Network. In Central Ohio, the unofficial Whitehall recall election results are in, with Mayor Michael Bivens and Councilmember Amy Harkar claiming victory. Amy Steigerwald of ONN affiliate WBNS-TV in Columbus has more.
15: Mayor Bivens receiving roughly 100 more yes than no votes to keep his mayoral seat, and Councilmember Harkar surviving her potential recall by just 29 votes. Councilmember Lori Elmore, on the other hand, losing her bid by just 6 votes, triggering an automatic recount by the Franklin County Board of Elections.
14: The city of Toledo will continue using flock cameras to read license plates despite opposition from the public and local politicians. Tatiana Cash of ONN affiliate WTOL-TV has the story.
16: Toledo City Council is also approving a one-year extension of the city's flock camera program. The vote comes after a two-year extension failed, happening earlier this month. Neighbors packed a public hearing to voice their concerns about the privacy and surveillance. Supporters are saying the license plate reader cameras help police solve crime, while opponents are saying more safeguards are needed.
14: And new statistics show homelessness in Ohio is rising. Homelessness rose more than 3% last year, topping 12,000 people. That's in stark contrast to the national trend, which saw a 3% drop. I'm Kate Burdett on the Ohio News Network.
17: This is Gordon Miller for Miller Lending, the original home of the no-cost mortgage. 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
22: Hello, everyone. From the Watchdog, I'm Darnell Foster with a look at your local weather forecast for your Wednesday. Plenty of sunshine going around with a daytime high near 80 degrees. Partly cloudy through the overnight as we dip down to 59 for the low. A mix of sun and clouds for your Thursday. Temperatures in the low 80s for daytime highs. Have yourself a great day, everyone, from the Watchdog. I'm Darnell Foster.
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0: Well, hello, everybody, and welcome to an absolutely gorgeous Wednesday.
1: Really is.
0: This is Sonia from the West Bank Arena and Capitol Theater.
1: Hey, it's Olivia from Visit Wheeling WV, and in the back we've got...
2: It's Lola.
1: And she's so happy to be here, as always.
0: I love that.
2: Yes, don't you love this sunny smile? Yes.
1: It is.
0: You know what I enjoyed about my drive here? What? I was driving past the condos going across the street. And they are putting up fresh stone on the walls of the building. United Bank here is getting a little facelift. Mm-hmm. Like, it's so nice to see all the upgrades and the hustle and bustle and how beautiful downtown is becoming.
1: Yes, it's gorgeous.
0: It is. And if you were outside Saturday downtown, you would want to put a business in here if you didn't have one in here currently. Everyone that took advantage of the Jamboree event that was going on to honor, you know, West Virginia Day, there was a lot of people walking town, their POTA cups, they were going bar to bar, you know, wherever the music was next, the people were following. It was really cool to see. And even during the Miners football game that was Saturday night, there was a lot of people who could not get into Waterfront Hall. Mm-hmm. They were getting beverages from other places like River City and stuff like that.
1: And walking around.
0: And sitting at Heritage Port still listening to the music.
1: Yeah. Yeah, it sounded good, looked good. Kudos to everybody who did that. That was just a group of people that said, let's do something. And they all jumped in and
0: they
1: planned it together. They used their resources, the city, as a basically a canvas.
0: A backdrop, right.
1: Yeah, and did you happen to notice in the morning there was a plein air for the America's 250th and like the Main Street Wheeling? And they were all painting different scenes. And I was like, what a cool way to not only like capture the history, but also kind of the progression of where this city's going.
0: Yes.
1: Yeah, so I can't wait to see those.
0: I thought that was great. So kudos again to everybody who put that on. Downtown just looks so busy. We had a wedding at the Capitol Saturday. Mm-hmm. Do you know what I mean? Like,
1: it was alive. It was alive and well. And I love to see stuff like that. That's for sure.
0: Yes.
1: You know, I mean, actually, it was so alive and well. There was the brain ball that went on Saturday night, and I'm on that committee and very, I would say, dedicated to that cause. You know, it's not just about raising money. In general, like, it's always kind of a reminder that in the Northern Panhandle and West Virginia WU Medicine, and even right there at the Neuroscience Center, they're not just looking for treatment. They're looking for a cure. Mm-hmm. Like, they're done, you know, looking for different treatments. Like, they're actively using and investing to find a cure. So that was really kind of cool to see. But either way, committed to that cause. And I was there, and it was a great time. If you missed it, make sure you mark your calendars for next year. It'll happen again. But I was kind of bummed I missed out on some things, you know?
0: Yeah, it is. And that's all I always say. Like, sometimes there's too much to do in Wheeling.
1: Yeah, and we had planned to stop somewhere on the way home. You know, because it was only like 9-10 o'clock, something like that. Mm-hmm. Dressed obviously in theme, but you know, that doesn't bother me.
0: Abraham Lincoln was dressed in theme.
1: Absolutely, that's what I'm saying. Yeah, at the West Virginia Independence Hall. But we couldn't, because, you know, once again, our priorities, aka our children calling and their plans changing, caused our plans to change. So, you know,
0: and here we
1: duty
0: are.
1: Duty calls.
0: Duty as a parent.
1: Yeah, D-O-O.
0: A lot of people are talking about everything that Urban Collective has going on. Mm-hmm. Tonight they have Pumped Up Praise from 6 until 7:30. It's a dance workout and praise and worship music.
1: Yes, and that's always been fun. They're doing a lot of fun stuff.
0: They are.
1: There. And I will say, though, it's hard to see all this stuff, because it's all loaded onto their Facebook page and not really like in a calendar form. So make sure you go to their actual page and scroll down through to see all the different events that's going on and kind of like the days that they're happening. Mm. Because, you know, sometimes Facebook is not your friends and it hides things from you.
0: It does. Or you don't see it till the next day. I hate that.
1: Yeah.
0: The Marquee Cinemas are still doing their summer movies series on Tuesdays and Wednesday mornings. One movie starts at 9:30, the other one starts at 9:45. The movie is completely free.
1: Oh, that's nice.
0: Free admission. Today they had SpongeBob. My kids go to the Y, so mm-hmm. they get to go up and dabble in that. We did go see Toy Story 5.
1: I heard it's pretty good.
0: Yeah, it's a little tearjerker.
1: Yep, not going.
0: Yeah.
1: I asked Willie if he wanted to go, and he said, not really. I was like, fine with me.
0: I actually
1: think he'll change his mind.
0: I'm sure. I think it was kind of eye-opening about like the tablets and the phones.
1: And how they're making people stop, like not play with toys anymore. Yeah. It's actually a good lesson learned.
0: Yeah. So I did cry, Lola. It was sad.
2: I would too.
0: Yeah.
2: I would too.
0: But no, but go up to the movies and check that out every Tuesday and Wednesday. Because it's not cheap to go to the movies. So take advantage of the free movies.
1: No, absolutely not. As a matter of fact. Especially if you want popcorn and snacks, which is the only reason you go, to be honest. So
0: that's
1: what it is.
0: I will not lie. Well, I do have five kids. Yeah. I took my five kids to the St. Clairsville movie because that was the earliest one available.
1: I'd like to remind you actually have seven kids and two grandkids, but you only took five of them.
0: I only took five. Yes, I only took five of my kids. That's right.
1: Yeah.
0: Just for us to get in for the matinee ticket price. Two large popcorns and only five slushies was $126. Yeah, it's not cheap.
2: No, it's not.
1: Did you have their chicken wings? Because I have heard they're good.
0: We were there at 10:45 in the morning.
1: Oh, did they tell you the fryer's not on yet? Because that's always embarrassing.
0: No, we didn't ask for that. I actually asked for the kids, the Toy Story kids meals, and they were actually already out of those. And that was only day two of the movie, so I can't even imagine how many they sold the day before.
1: Yeah, or perhaps they over-marketed it and hadn't even got any in yet.
0: Oh, hate to hear that too.
1: But you know, sometimes that happens.
0: It was really cute.
1: Shipping is not that is kind of on
0: the brink.
1: Yeah, there's some major issues within.
0: Yeah, but no, seriously, I love going to a good movie. And anyway, but at the Marquee Cinemas, they do a junior drink and a junior popcorn for $4. So they try to make
1: the whole day affordable
0: yeah. For sure.
1: That's nice. And, you know, hate to say it, it's a beautiful day. It's on these really hot days. Let's say you're a grandma watching your kids that day. There's nothing better than going to an air conditioning movie and just letting them be.
0: Yeah, definitely.
2: You know? Yeah.
1: Sometimes it's exhausting just to be like, let's go outside and play. And then you rethink every decision you've ever made because you're standing out there sweating, throwing a frisbee for 3 hours because kids just don't get tired.
0: They don't.
2: Or hot.
1: They just don't stop.
0: No. It is. It's funny.
1: We were just talking. We wanted to have a guest on the second half of the show. But sadly, they are very busy planning the Empire Fest that's happening this weekend at Waterfront Hall from 9 a.m. to 2 p.m. on June 27th. It is through Ask Yourself Why Not podcast with Jayla and Shay. And this event, this is what, the third year they've done it?
0: Yes.
1: And it has grown tremendously. Lots of vendors will be setting up. There are still tickets available. Typically, it is sold out the day of. So if you were thinking about going, I would suggest going to Ask Yourself Why Not podcast Facebook page or their website and check it out. There's also an event page called Empire Fest Wheeling on Facebook as well, and you can check that out. If you are friends of mine on Facebook, I've been sharing it, so you could probably find it on my page too.
0: Yeah, and there's so many things that you get.
1: It's like the best. It's an experience station type of event. So you go in. I don't know how many vendors are set up, to be honest. I probably could look it up, but
0: right
1: now.
0: They have massage, Reiki, tarot readings, empowerment photos, hair glow-ups.
1: Mm-hmm.
0: Things on teaching you how to breathe, henna tattoos, piercings.
1: I have the
0: Botox consultants.
1: The medium, Katie.
0: Yes.
1: So what you do is you sign up and like you can either have like a one-on-one consultation with your little mini service or they actually do the mini service.
0: Yes.
1: So the key is getting there as soon as you can and get signed up for as many stations as possible. They always have really cool swag there as well. They've had in the past, you know, like vendors like earrings and jewelry, you know, those trucker hats you can like decorate and stuff like that. Now, those things sometimes are not free. Usually they're not. That's, you know, you're choosing to buy retail there. But all types of good stuff. And it's just a really good day with friends and just you see so many people.
0: Yeah. Businesses.
1: Yeah. Yes, and it's almost all women. I think it probably will be very similar again this year, which is A-okay with me.
0: Yeah,
1: I don't feel like going to babysit. No offense, men, but sometimes.
0: Yeah, it's a lot.
1: Yeah, sometimes I don't feel like signing your name. I'm not your secretary today. These things happen. That's called marriage.
0: Definitely. And again, it's at Waterfront Hall. It's from 9 a.m. to 2 p.m. And it's not like you can kind of come and go. You really should. use the whole 9 yeah, to 2 you, to enjoy it all.
1: Do you need to take advantage of the time that's set aside if you can, because that way you'll have more time to kind of engage, you know, see what services you may or may not be interested in, or just learn something,
0: yeah,
1: you know?
0: Definitely.
1: I mean, it's a day of growth. And so, you know, feel free to come. You know, Waterfront Hall, it's on the third floor, correct?
0: Mm-hmm.
1: Yeah, third floor of Waterfront Hall. Obviously, the, you know, Avenue Eats and will be open starting at 11 a.m. that day. And so, you know, make a half day of it.
0: And
1: right?
0: It's make it your day.
1: Yeah, make it your day. Remember that one year we all walked out with fresh braids and nice, our eyebrows
0: yeah.
1: like all this stuff. And it was just like,
0: I felt like I was going to go on a diet the next day.
1: Yeah.
0: That's how refreshed I felt.
1: Yeah.
0: Lola.
1: Like you come out there, you're like, you know what? Tomorrow I'm going to clean out that closet.
0: Yeah.
1: I am going to make sure that I meal prep for the next 3 weeks.
0: Yeah.
1: You know, you feel empowered, if that's like
0: that
1: the word
0: true.
1: That we're looking for. Some of those things came true. Some of those yeah. things came true.
0: Oh, my tarot card reading was.
1: Oh, whoa, crazy.
0: Deep.
1: Crazy good.
0: It was very deep. Like everything happened. Everything she said happened.
1: And I'm
0: crazy.
1: And I'm almost positive everybody else had the same type of like experience because
0: mm-hmm.
1: Did you see one person that didn't come out of there with either one tears in their eyes or their mouth on the floor?
0: Yeah, definitely.
1: I stood there and waited like, I don't know. So I was like, I don't want to miss my time. I stood there and waited.
0: Right.
1: For my turn.
0: Oh.
1: Yeah, so. But anyways, so, I mean, another, you know, nothing going on in Wheeling type of weekend, right?
0: It is. I know. There's so much.
2: It's so boring. It's just so boring.
1: I know. Bite your tongue.
2: Yeah.
1: Bite your tongue.
0: Maybe we should back up again. Let's
1: yeah.
0: see here.
1: What else is going on? We had some shows have been announced at the Capitol.
0: Yeah.
1: In Arena this week with Whiskey Myers.
0: Whiskey Myers,
1: yeah.
0: Yes. Mm. Yeah. There's a lot of upcoming shows. Definitely get out there. Support. You know, support these acts coming into town. You know, we always have a great thing, you know, with merchant sales and stuff like that. We can't wait for our new neighbors. What is, oh my gosh, I'm having a moment now for the record store.
1: Nail City Records.
0: Nail City Records.
1: Yeah.
0: They're moving in on the corner. What a pairing.
1: Yeah. And they were there for the first party on the patio, weren't they?
0: Yes.
1: Yes.
0: They did it all last year with us, too.
1: Yes.
0: And what a pairing. They're two fun, great people to work with. And they always know how to, like, blend in with whatever theme is happening.
2: Mm-hmm.
0: Do you know what I mean? So I'm excited about that. And we haven't had a neighbor since Jingle Brew.
1: Yes. Oh,
0: yeah.
1: Did you see, here we are, sidetrack. Jingle Bar announced a little teaser and said, stay tuned for 2026 location.
0: Mm.
1: So they must be going somewhere
2: Ooh.
1: Else.
0: Good. I'm
1: I know.
0: Excited.
1: Yeah, so stay tuned for that.
0: Yeah, tonight at the Bridge Tavern is Bridge Karaoke. Get your vocals warmed up and sing away. Waterfront Wednesdays, again, another week. How beautiful. Free.
2: Mm-hmm.
0: You know what I mean? Like, it's free.
2: Who's the band?
0: Let's see who the band is tonight. Give me 1 second, Lola. And we'll, Dr. Hossein Yeseni is the guy sponsoring all the concert series. And tonight is Gage Joseph.
1: Cool.
2: Ooh,
1: at Waterfront.
2: One.
0: At Waterfront. And
1: nice.
0: Let me tell you.
1: He's so good.
2: Yep.
0: I know. He sang at the Miners game during
1: mm-hmm.
0: the game
1: mm-hmm.
0: this past Saturday. And at first, when the song God Bless America came on, I thought it was a recording.
1: Mm-hmm.
0: And then I realized it was actually him singing.
1: Mm-hmm. He's got a really nice voice. I always think of that at Ogilby when he's there singing. And I'm like, is he lip singing when I'm in the back? Because it's so clear. And then
0: it
1: you
0: is.
1: Go up there. Nope.
0: It's not.
1: Yeah.
0: He is so good. Ugh. Also something, is this new that Ogilby's doing? It's a sunset up at the Cantina on Saturdays.
1: What do they do?
0: Just Saturday sunsets.
1: I think they've
0: the restaurants open.
1: Yeah, I think they've been implementing that more this summer. I also noticed on Friday nights, they're offering a sunset hike.
0: Oh.
1: Evening hike, like a guided hike. So
0: look into that.
1: Yeah, so it's always, sometimes it's on like the event calendar. I noticed mm-hmm. it last 2 weekends ago. It
0: That'd
1: was on
0: be
1: there.
0: Fun.
1: And then they also have been doing, I thought this was great for guests. You meet in the lobby at Saturday mornings from like 8 a.m. to 9 a.m. and they do a guided trail walk around the grounds. And it's very gentle. You know, they stop and do a gentle stretch here and there. But I thought, how nice is that?
0: Yeah.
1: Because, you know, sometimes when you go stay somewhere and you see like all the grounds, you're like, oh, I wonder what the, you know, where... where I should go. And yeah. they've got somebody there. And you just meet up in the lobby. If you're a guest, it's free. Oh, you wow. just go.
0: Even just explaining all the buildings that are on, you know, near the mansion, the cottage, you know, the sweet shop. Do you know what I mean? Like, that's really nice.
1: Yeah.
0: Ogilby always has something going on. And yes, let me tell you, do. Next weekend, it's nonstop for the 4th of July 250th celebration.
1: I know. I saw where, you know, the symphony made their announcement. Obviously, they're going to be down there and, you know, doing their thing. And there's fireworks at the port what day? Saturday?
0: Saturday, yes.
1: Which, 4th of July on a Saturday, come on now.
0: I know.
1: Which, I mean.
0: I'm excited.
1: Yeah. yeah.
0: To have the whole day.
1: Mm-hmm. And then Sunday, they have Highlands, America's 250th with fireworks as well. Mm-hmm. So, and I'm pretty sure there's one on Friday.
0: Friday's the island, the casino.
1: Yeah, casino's doing it. And Ogilby always has one as well.
0: Yes. And I tell you, if you want to get a good spot across the river to watch the casino fireworks, West Bank Arena is doing their first Fridays. Mm. The band, Big Kahuna is like the sponsor, so they're doing like Hawaiian type themed foods,
1: and but that will be the best spot ever because those trees are gone.
0: All those trees are gone, Lola. The way it has opened up this area,
1: it was already a beautiful view, but like it takes your breath away now.
0: It does. It truly does.
1: Just like, to pass by that door.
0: I know.
1: Yeah, you don't have to go out in the patio.
0: No, it is. It's so nice. But back to the events. Let's see here. This Saturday is a Miners game.
1: Mm-hmm. Nice.
0: Yes. And it's a playoff game.
1: Mm-hmm.
0: You know, whether they're going to get into the championships or not. But regardless, we will have a game July 11th at the arena.
1: Mm-hmm. Very nice. Those games are fun, guys. Mm-hmm. They're fun. And plan to stay the whole game. The best part of that game is after the game to see these players. They interact. They sit and sign autographs. They come out and do dance routines with each other. They're having a good time.
0: Aww. And it is so having nice a good to time. Watch kids interact.
1: Yes. If Willie would ask one more time, can I have your glove? Can I have anything? You know what I mean? And not one bit of patience was lost. And I'll tell you what, not only did Willie get a glove, but about 15 or 20 kids, it was just down there. Loving the game, right? Yes, they took the time, they noticed, and it was very well received.
0: Aww.
1: Yeah. So, and kudos to Tito's. Tito's is being very, very generous in being a team, almost like team mom. You know what I mean? Feeding them, taking care of them, offering some in-game fun games.
0: Yeah. That hot dog eating contest gets very intense, Lola.
2: I bet.
1: Yeah. Yes. I see people dipping them in water and everything. It's hilarious. Ooh. And I'm like, ooh.
0: I know.
1: But you know what? I love a good hot dog. Tito's got the best. I don't know about dipping one in water, but.
0: No, yeah. Tito's has the best hot dogs and their french fries at the arena.
1: Are the bomb. Yes, and you can buy their seasoning now. Mm-hmm. I did. I actually make them at home all the time.
0: Nice.
1: Yeah.
0: So good.
2: Dupes.
0: Every Thursday at Ogilby Institute Schrader from 3:30, it's about 45 minutes, they are doing a Meet the Schrader Center's Animal Ambassadors and Discover the Adaptions that Help Them Survive and Thrive. And it's only $5 per person. Unless you have an Ogilby Institute membership, then it's free. Oh, or Ogilby Park guests with activity cards. That's nice.
1: What is it?
0: It is Summer of Wonder Ambassador Animals Meet and Greet every Thursday at Ogilby, or the Stifel Center.
1: Schrader Center. Nice, yeah.
0: Sorry.
1: I was up there yesterday for a minute. Junior Nature Camp is coming up. You know, my girls absolutely adore it. And the good news and bad news for anybody listening, it's actually a sold-out year.
0: Oh.
1: It's crazy. It's actually really good.
0: Mm-hmm.
1: Talk about no devices. There's no devices. There's no devices. There's no electricity. I mean, this is very primitive, and these kids absolutely love it. They build more relationships in that week than they probably do in a whole school year just because of the ability to work together and team
0: Where's
1: build.
0: That located at?
1: Camp Giscawaka or Camp Giscawico. The old
0: Remember
1: Girl Scout
0: camp. On Awana, we hold you in Bunked. Our heart.
1: Is that Bunked show?
0: Was that what it was? Yeah.
1: Yeah. So funny you mentioned that. So where that was filmed is right across the lake from Lake Champion, which is the Young Life camp where Lila just got back from and said it was absolutely beautiful.
0: Oh.
1: Yeah. So she always wanted to go, you know, to a camp like that. And it's funny, she's been there now like a couple times, but then that was like her fun fact that she learned. So, but yes. Good show. very good Disney show.
0: Well, with that,
1: is it one time?
0: I know. We're going to go to a break. As always, please support the sponsors that support this station. 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

0: Hello, welcome back to the second half of Winging It.
1: That was a really quick commercial break.
0: Quick.
1: We'll let it happen. We have a lot to say, though. We have a lot to say. That's for sure. We were just looking over some, you know, events coming up. 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We've got Fire Pit Fridays now going on every Friday at Route 88. We have Fun Fest Fridays going on every Friday at Wheeling Park. Sunday Fun Day Concert Series at Ogilby. These are all things that are happening weekly.
0: Yes,
1: for
0: definitely.
1: Your entertainment and for you to go out and take advantage of. All free to enjoy.
0: And speaking of free, the library, as always.
1: Storytime with Mr. B.
0: Oh, that is also true.
1: And
0: he
1: that
0: is
1: happens
0: so cute.
1: That happens at Ogilby.
0: Oh, yes.
1: He's been going up to Ogilby on Thursdays, 10:30.
0: Morgan and Miles is in
1: yes.
0: the commercial. How cute.
1: You know, they're just like us for twice as nice. So many years.
0: But the library is doing at 7 p.m. tomorrow night, The Meaning of Freedom. You know, what is the 250 you know, celebration? What are we actually celebrating? The Revolution and the Constitution. So definitely check that out. They put on a lot of good programming.
1: Yeah, actually very good. I mean, and a lot of it is during the day too, like with lunch and books and things like that.
0: Mm-hmm.
1: But yes, Mr. B from the library that's caused so many people to just fall in love with books and reading again. He goes to the amphitheater up at Ogilby every Thursday morning from 10:30 to 11. And they move it indoors, though, inside the Welcome Center, which is very close to the amphitheater if it does rain. But he brings some of the programs right there, and everybody has such a good time. So plan on that. It's a beautiful setting that's always usually pretty cool at that time in the morning. So that's always fun, too. Tonight at Quaker Steak and Lube, I mean, they're having dinner and fun.
0: They are.
1: They have, it's a returning show. It's called Midgets with Attitude, and they're returning. It's at 6 p.m., and
0: it's a wrestling event,
1: it's
0: right?
1: A wrestling event, yes. And I've heard it's a really good time. So for any additional information, 304-547-1100. So check it out.
0: Yeah.
1: Lots of athleticism to be on display there.
0: If I knew there wasn't going to be any mascots there, I would take Olivia, little Olivia.
1: Oh, my
0: and
1: gosh.
0: All my kids, yeah.
1: Yeah.
0: But I can't have anyone dressing up.
1: Yeah, that's true. She gets kind of aggressive.
0: She does.
1: Yeah.
0: In the opposite direction.
1: Mm-hmm. I mean, I hate to say it. July is right around the corner. It's next week. I mean, there's tons of stuff going on.
0: Yeah, Ogilby Park is continuing the celebration early on. Every Saturday, they on the Skyline Kitchen and Bar, they are doing the Stars, Stripes, and Sizzling cooking demos.
1: Oh, yeah, I love that.
0: Yeah, it's every Saturday until September 5th, but right now that is the theme, Stars, Stripes, and Sizzles. They're celebrating the flavors of summer during weekly live cooking demonstrations at the Show Kitchen. 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
1: Sounds good. Have you been targeted by that summer steak salad with cucumbers and feta and tomatoes and purple onions? Oh, steak. No lettuce. Looks so good. Like, seriously,
0: But I will tell you what we did have today from Panera.
1: Is it their salad in a baguette or something?
0: Yes.
1: I've heard good things about that.
0: And I love my strawberry salad, my poppy seed strawberry salad there from Panera. And that is what I got in the baguette. And
1: so good.
0: It was like the best of both worlds.
1: I could see that.
0: It was so good.
1: Yeah.
0: And I did get any dressing on it.
1: Yeah. I worked from home this morning and literally ate a, 4 ounce chicken breast that I had grilled last night at 9:15 this morning. I have no time period. If I want something to eat, I'm just going to eat it at any time.
2: That's how I am
1: I'll eat a salad at 7:30 a.m. if it sounds good to me.
0: Yeah.
1: Speaking of food, let's go ahead and just get into the All-American Street Dinner that's happening at Wheeling Park on July 1st. Aww. This is part of America's 250. Do you remember last year when they had that cookout for everybody? So they're inviting you to gather with everyone. It looks so beautiful. And it says, the All-American Street Dinner combines festive American fare, live entertainment, and warm community spirit in a relaxed, open-air setting designed to celebrate our nation. So they set up a huge dinner. It's almost like a progressive dinner, if you've ever seen those, with the tables kind of intertwining along that road that takes you from like the main entrance to the playground, like mm-hmm. that way. And they set that all up with tables. And, you know, they have cocktails. They have a full dinner. It's all there. And you have to buy your tickets. And you can buy those now at the site on the event page. So I highly recommend it. Yeah. Everybody said last year it was amazing. It's, you know, right before we go to the beach. So I once again, let's count me out.
0: Also this Saturday, the Willing Island Hotel Casino is having in their showroom Sabbath, the Ultimate Black Sabbath Experience. They've been doing a lot of cool cover band shows. Mm-hmm. And you can get their tickets at willingisland.com. That is an 8 p.m. start, and you do have to be 21.
1: Nice. And Waterfront Heritage Port, free movie night this Friday. We talk about that?
0: No, not yet.
1: Grease Lightning, baby. Danny Zuko.
0: Yeah, you should come dressed up.
1: Actually, you should.
0: Those movies start at dusk, and dusk right now is like 9:15-ish. Is it not a beautiful thing?
1: Danny and Sandy. You know, what a love story. And, you know, I introduced that movie to my kids probably a little too soon, depending on who's listening and the judgment you may have. But it was great. They've always loved it, you know. But anyways, so that's June 26th, and that is Grease at dusk around 9:15, 9:20. Enjoy it.
0: Yeah.
1: The other movie nights are July 10th at Zootopia, and that's with the friends from the Good Zoo, so they'll be there setting up to kind of show some zoo
0: animals. Yes, and that is before the movie starts.
1: Yep, before the movie starts, and that's from 7:30 to 9. And August 21st is Wicked for Good.
0: It's going to be a good one.
1: I know. So I think it would be awesome if they could get, like, somebody from, like, West Liberty University to, like, zip line from the suspension bridge, Alphaba. Whatever. Right?
2: I would pay to see that. I would pay to see that.
1: Or, like, rappel off of, like, one of the buildings there in, like, a black witch hat and a big black cloak.
0: 100%.
1: Maybe we can ask the guy that just walks around town with his cloak.
0: Yeah.
1: You know what? He's awesome. So there's lots of opportunities here. Stay tuned. If anybody's listening and you want to add to that, Michelle or Jonas will gladly take your help.
0: Yeah, or Michelle, for sure.
1: Yeah, Michelle, whichever one wants to make that happen. There you go, ideas.
0: Every Sunday at Ogilby is their Sunday Fun Day concert series. And not only do you get a concert, but pre-hand, you know, they have their tons of food they're selling, but you can make your own sundae. There's a lot going on up there.
1: Mm-hmm.
0: It's definitely a fun night out.
1: Yep. And, you know, I've heard really good things about the Garden Bistro, you know, where they're growing everything within, like, the greenhouse.
0: Mm-hmm.
1: And they're using that and implementing it into dishes in a lot of variety of ways, because clearly it's going to change depending on what's blooming and, you know, ready. So if you haven't checked that out lately, definitely check that out. Maybe during sunset.
0: Yeah.
1: You know?
0: Aw.
1: You know, it's supposed to be really nice. And I just feel like all these different things have food involved, but why not, you know, just keep
0: it
1: going.
0: You have to eat.
1: Yeah. So there's a kids' summer reading and cooking going on this summer as well. They had one back in May, May 2nd. June 6th was the next one. That was Cloudy with a Chance of Meatballs. July 4th is going to be Lady Pancake and Sir French Toast.
0: Aww.
1: And then it looks like July 11th. Is there's various people. It says Riley Carpenter, who is now with Wheeling Country Day School. They bring in and they do the story times. And Renee Storm is going to be there August 1st to bring the world beyond the storm with their ideas. Did you see where Fabio's had a kids cooking class?
0: It looks so pizza? Cute.
1: I actually would have loved to put my hair in pigtails and acted like I was a kid just to get some secrets. Right?
0: Yes, I want to learn how to make their stuffed shells. I want to know.
1: Mm-hmm. Yeah, I want to learn how to make their house dressing. Oh. Give me the secrets of that tartness. I love it.
0: Or their cannoli. I mean, they are so good.
1: My husband loves those, but I'm not a cannoli fan. But give me their all veggie pizza with the white cheese, with the ricotta. I'm in with a side salad. It's my favorite. I'm getting hungry.
0: Don't forget, every Saturday still is the Willing's Farmers Market at St. Mike's. It goes from 8 a.m. until noon. And you can find a variety of things there, from, you know, vegetables to flower plants to dog treats. The popcorn that they make, the kettle popcorn, is so good. Every once in a while, Ohio County is there for animals that need to be adopted.
1: Danger. Beware.
2: Yes.
1: Don't give anybody any ideas because it is a commitment.
2: It's yes.
1: It's not like taking home a tomato plant. You know what I mean? Like, you have to commit to taking care of another. Well, it's not a human, but, you know, a lot.
2: It's just like a baby.
1: Mm-hmm.
2: Absolutely. Yep. Just like a baby.
0: That you can't take on vacation with you. So sometimes you have to find a babysitter.
2: Ooh, yes.
1: I know. And honestly, while we're like on the subject of all these events going on in Wheeling, let's remember where we can find them all. You're going to need to go to visitwheelingwv.com, and that's going to be your best bet for everything that's happening within Wheeling. If you have something that's going on that perhaps you don't see on the calendar, like yesterday, St. Mike's Fair, they sent us a full detail of everything that was going on, and we made sure that we added it to the calendar. So it's not just Heritage Port, city events, stuff like that. It's anywhere and everywhere. If you allow people to come, open to the public, send it to us, and we'll make sure that everybody knows about it.
0: I like that. Wheeling Park Cafe, every first Sunday of the month, they are doing a Wheeling Cars and Coffee.
1: Oh, nice.
0: And you don't have to pay to participate. You just show up. There are no awards or anything like that, but you can just show up whenever you want, and you're free to leave whenever you're ready. And people, my boys really love looking at all those old muscle cars. They truly do.
1: So does Willie, except I'm sure everybody hates me to say, don't touch. Nope, too close. Please. Thank you, sir. Oh, also, Ogilvy has disc golf now.
0: Oh.
1: Yeah, so right before, like, par, like, at the driving range, where they always have, like, the night golf and stuff.

0: Christie is having their parish festival coming up starting this Friday.
1: Oh, that's always fun.
0: It is. It's at Warwood Garden Park, June 26th and 27th. It's like a little, you know, like a street fair. They have inflatables, kids games, live music, food vendors, and fun. It is a fundraiser, so go out and support.
1: Does it say the hours on there?
0: Mm-hmm. Of course it does. 5 to 10 p.m. Yep. If you have any questions, 304-277-1220. 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
1: Those are one of those old school, you know what I mean, like carnivals or festivals that everything's like cheap. You know what I mean? Like the games are cheap for the kids to play.
0: And you probably definitely are kind of come home with like 1,500 mugs.
1: Or stuffed animals.
0: Because they have those like, probably like get a diamond, win a mug.
1: Yeah.
0: It's like one of the favorite games at like St. Mike's Fair.
1: Yeah. Hopefully no fish though, you know? When you throw the thing and you win a fish? Mm-hmm. No.
0: Yeah. I've won a few of those. They don't even sometimes make it home, poor things. It's not that you do anything wrong. That's just throw in a bag.
1: Highland Sports Complex, still every Friday, is doing a parents' night out. This is perfect. It is $40, but you drop your kid off from 6 until 10 p.m. They get a pizza dinner with a fountain drink. They get to do the play climb wall. They get to do arcade games, court sports, and turf sports. You do have to pre-register for your kid to go. But seriously.
0: Yep.
2: That's only $10 an hour to a babysitter.
1: Yeah.
0: I know.
2: Mm-hmm. Plus there's food.
1: Yeah, honestly. And fun.
0: Yeah. You don't have to come home with a sink full of dishes.
1: I know. True. It might actually be cheaper to send them that way than to go there and let them play the other way. If you think about it, you're right. I 100%
0: agree with that. Black Sabbath, if anybody's a fan, the ultimate Black Sabbath experience is going on June 27th at...
1: Wheeling Island.
0: Hold on for a while. I had to take this call.
1: That's okay. No. And then again, you know, we've been getting a lot of phone calls about our upcoming events at the Capitol Theater and our ticket sites. And people are Googling, you know, Capitol Music Hall box office or Capitol Music Hall period. The Capitol still, it's the Capitol Theater. And the website is capitaltheaterwheeling.com. So make sure that you are on our website purchasing tickets, because sometimes you go to a scalper site and they're selling the same ticket to two different people. Mm-hmm. It's so scary. It really is. And we go to a lot of these bigger shows and we watch, like, they'll have like little, like a side place, like where they're sending everybody where their tickets are scalped and they're not reading and they're not. It's really sad. It's hurtful. But July 15th at the Capitol, we have An Evening with Wilco. That is going to be a really good show. Queen of Queens, July 16th. I can't even believe.
2: I know it.
1: We're less than 3 weeks away for that. Muscadine Bloodline, that is also coming up on July 18th. And then July 25th, A1A, it is an official and original Jimmy Buffett tribute show. And then everyone's favorite is making a comeback, The Britt Floyd Show. Oh. It's really good, but that's The Moon, The Wall, and Beyond. And on July 31st, we have Alison Krauss in the Union Station.
2: Wow.
1: Yeah.
2: What a lineup.
1: I know. And opening up for her is Jerry Douglas and Thea Lawrence. I know. There's a lot coming up.
2: Yes, there is.
1: It is. And typically, you know, like, we don't always get those acts in the summer, but it's really nice that Wheeling is so close to, you know, bigger cities in Pittsburgh and in Ohio that we're like a traveling date. Do you know what I mean? Like, yep. When they're going to other places on the weekends. So that makes it really nice. Yeah. But definitely get on our newsletter. We're sending out a lot of pre-sales, you know, where you can get tickets before they go on sale to the public. We send those out weekly and before a show announcement. So you can definitely get all that information just by signing up from our newsletter. And then you can also get the proper links to click on. So that would be the easiest way to make sure you're on the Capitol's website.
0: What did I miss? Anything?
1: No, I was just talking about, you know, we have a lot of shows that just went on sale. Mm-hmm. And making sure that you're on the right link when you're purchasing tickets. And how many people are still getting scammed.
0: I know. And knowing that.
1: It breaks my heart.
0: About tickets, and I hate to say it, how people are just so honest these days. It makes it, even if I'm not buying a ticket here, in other places, I will not, like, just search for tickets for fear that I'm going to get scammed.
1: Yeah, I always make sure.
0: I only go to the actual event

0: page of like, let's say if I'm going to the pavilion at Starlight, I start there and only follow the links from there.
1: Yeah. I know. Unrelated.
0: Yeah.
1: Bath and Body Works is having their semi-annual sale.
0: Can't beat it.
1: And they're bringing out all their throwbacks.
0: Yeah, they have about 12 throwbacks this time. Rain-kissed Leaves was always one of my favorite, and Open Sky. Mm-hmm. So I was able, but I only buy it if I can find like a lotion and like a gel or whatever to stock up on. And so they had some good ones. They also had your favorite,
1: the Secret Wonderland. I mean,
0: hasn't been around in a long time.
1: That's a definite. That's more than 15 years.
0: I was kind of hoping they had the coconut line this year. They had that last year, and I was like, please, please, please bring that back. I love that scent, especially for summer. I could literally just like dunk myself like in a dunk tank.
1: But it's always nice to go up to the semi-annual sale.
0: Oh, you can't beat it.
1: You get stuff so cheap.
0: Can't beat it. You know, candles, you know, wall flyers. And, you know, depending on, you know, everybody's beliefs or whatever, some people don't use Bath & Body Works that much anymore. You know, it's probably not the most natural product. But I tell you what, it does bring back some good memories when you get a good scent.
1: It does. We use the wall plugins a lot.
0: Mm-hmm. I only use the wax melts, but not really from there. I get them from other places. Just, and I can unplug them. It's just, I don't know. It's personal preference.
1: I get it.
0: Yeah, I have really high ceilings. A plug at the bottom of my...
1: Isn't getting it.
0: Ain't getting it. Yeah. So, and I also have a log cabin and really old electric, so sometimes I just have a fear.
1: And I don't blame you on that one.
0: Yeah, you know, wood, electrical fire,
2: you know. Yes, that would be a concern.
0: No turning back. No turning back.
1: Also, every Saturday at Center Market is Saturdays at the Market, and this Saturday is Donnie D and Mike. They will be performing, and go there, check out all the stores. Oh my gosh, I'm having a moment.
0: Well, I probably can't help you with it because my moments.
1: The Pottery Store. Are they open now?
0: Oh, East Wheeling Clay Works.
1: East Wheeling Clay Works, yeah.
0: Yeah, I think they are. If they're not opening, they're opening up very soon. They actually just posted one day, I don't know when I saw it, some of the changes they've made to the space, and they're extremely excited. And you know what shocked me? It's hilarious because, course, her name's slipping me because I as well am having a moment.
1: Yeah.
0: But when they first started East Wheeling Clay Works, they had a baby.
1: Oh.
0: That baby is not a baby anymore. She was like helping on a ladder.
1: Oh, geez.
0: I know.
1: Not like, a baby at all.
0: I'm thinking like maybe four, maybe or five, which kind of makes sense, but crazy. Time flies.
1: Yeah.
0: But so they are actively either getting ready to open or going to open because they had quite a bit of stuff on their shelves. I bet. Let me find the update.
1: And what a beautiful, I mean, Center Market is just, it's growing. It's so beautiful. It's so relaxing to walk in, you know, find somewhere, you know, get something to eat.
0: Keeps getting better.
1: Take it to an outdoor table. I mean, honestly.
0: Yeah, it keeps getting better. So that's exciting stuff. Let's see. What did I say the last few weeks? So let's see if they're open. Okay. This week, Wednesday through Saturday, 11 to 5, they are open.
1: Nice.
0: They are open. And then did you see where Tacit?
1: Yeah.
0: Coffee took over clientele.
1: Oh, nice.
0: Yeah. So what street is that on? Same as Scottish Rite. Is that 14th Street? Not 14th. 16th? What street? 15th. Okay.
1: I can see right the Scottish Rite, but I can't tell you what street it's on.
0: Yeah. So right there, East Wheeling, 15th Street, they are taking over that space.
1: Nice. Wow.
0: I know. All types of changes. Wheeling is growing.
1: It is.
0: Wheeling is growing.
1: Also, every Saturday is the Smart Center. The Smart Center Science Demonstrations.
0: 1 o'clock every Saturday. Don't sleep on it. It's a good time.
1: And good ice cream after.
0: Actually, yes. Very good. But yeah, it's a lot of fun. And they cater to their group. So if, let's say you and your girls go 1 week. And they see their age, they're going to cater that demo to something that they will resonate. Mm-hmm. If you have all your kids, they're going to make sure that they bring something up that will resonate to every single demographic in the room. It's well done.
1: Mm-hmm.
0: Yeah.
1: Ogilvy is also on July 4th having a 5K run walk at 10 a.m. And they are encouraging you to dress up. It says, think Uncle Sam, Lady Liberty, or your favorite era of American history. Or just your classic red, white, and blue. The more patriotic, the better. And you do have to pre-register for that.
0: I really hope that they make like content with that, and somebody definitely dresses up like Lady Liberty or something.
1: That would be hilarious. Hot, probably, but hilarious. Yeah,
0: a little warm. But you know what? For the sake of the theme, absolutely go for it.
1: Yes.
0: So, all right, you know what? It is 1:57. We should probably wrap up with, once again, where we can find all this information. Mm-hmm. And we can find that all at visitwheelingwv.com, capitaltheaterwheeling.com, capital with a T. Wait,
1: T-R-E.
0: T-R-E with theater. And capital there with an O-L. Mm-hmm. Big difference.
1: Yeah. But you can also go to Visit Wheeling and find our site.
0: Yep. Everything's linked right from there. If you are missing something and you think that we have forgotten something, send us a message. We'll gladly get it up. The wheelingwv.gov/events is a digital version of that waterfront event calendar and things that you, so many of you are missing this year. And then Ogilvy actually did a whole full event calendar for their summer events as well.
1: That is nice.
0: So, and you can get those all at the 1401 Main Street inside the
1: Definitely stop at the CVB and check it out, because you know it's really cool that I love it. Like, there's a lot of things that people like seem to forget about, like places
0: absolutely,
1: to go.
0: Yeah.
1: And it's not even just Wheeling, it's surrounding areas. It is really nice and so well thought out. Definitely. Yeah. Check it out.
0: And you know another place that I think people forget about all the time, and it's absolutely stunning, and I'm thinking about senior pictures and like family photos, is that little area of Wheeling Park that they have, like the little pond and like waterfall and lots of little landscaping. They've been cleaning it up over the last few years. It's like a little Serenity Pond.
1: Yeah.
0: And that's if you go and you like you're driving down the immediate left right there heading towards the playground, and it's on the left right there in the shade, but literally you could probably look like you're in the middle of like a rainforest
1: for sure
0: sitting there or by there to get some pictures. I saw that the other day and thought, what a wonderful spot that most people walk past and don't even notice. So you know,
1: well, everyone,
0: you're looking at your phone.
1: Right? That wraps up another week of Winging It. We'll catch you next Wednesday. Thank you for listening to The Watchdog.

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1: 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Stephanie Pauly, Matt Guitar Murphy, our producers today. We'll get to Open Line West Virginia coming up at the bottom of the hour. 1-800-765-TALK or text 304-TALK-304. 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
0: 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Let's go live to downtown Charleston. Here's Dave Allen.
1: It's a Wednesday edition of the show. 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Stephanie Pauly, Matt Guitar Murphy are our producers today. Want to welcome into the show now Delegate Sean Fluharty. Good afternoon, sir, and welcome to the show.
2: Good afternoon. Thanks for having me.
1: Thank you for being here. Now, I want to tell you, Delegate, we are in a groundbreaking phase here because, as you know, between the 2 and the 3 o'clock hour is on Metro News Television, on social media as well. And they just turned on this giant monitor in our studio here in Charleston. So you are the first interview that I get to look up on the screen and see myself talking with a little picture of you in the corner.
2: Oh, just a picture? You could have had my face there live with you, man, just a picture.
1: Well, you know, the next time that you are in Charleston... because from time to time you do venture down to that building down the street with all the gold and stuff on it. You could just come in the studio. Then we could both admire ourselves on television.
2: Happy to do so. I hope it's an updated photo. I've had some really bad ones throughout the years with the legislative portraits. So hopefully it's an updated one.
1: Well, I mean, I will just go back and dig up some high school photos because I graduated in the 80s. Man, I had the best mullet ever. I'll put that one up there. How's that? And look, my co-host Amanda. I got a really good one of Amanda about age of 12 or 13, but I'm saving that one for special occasions.
2: That's great.
1: All right. We'll get semi-serious here for a moment. So an article came out earlier this week, and there was a press event held. Several Republican members of the legislature encouraging our senators, Capito and Justice, to get behind this ban on greyhound racing. And they're tying this again with the latest version of the farm bill. And I know you have come on this show and talked about this in the past and how important greyhound racing is to the area that you serve in Ohio County. This statement from these lawmakers came out earlier this week. Your take on them?
2: Well, I'm embarrassed for them, quite honestly. They serve in a supermajority and know that they can't pass legislation in the body that they serve as elected officials. So they run to the D.C. swamp, and they try to run through an amendment to a farm bill, right? We're talking about the farm bill, an amendment to the farm bill that would do away with greyhound racing, because they've tried to do it at the state level, and they can't because – the facts have prevailed throughout the years that this is a net gain for the state of West Virginia, and it should be decided by West Virginians and the local officials they elected and not the D.C. swamp that couldn't find most of our cities, municipalities on a map on their best day. And so I'm quite frankly embarrassed for them. I can't believe they're delegating their duties to D.C. Maybe they should just pack up and move there if they're that obsessed with Washington, D.C. Last time I checked, we had legislative sessions where we passed laws on the books that pertain to greyhound racing. And if they want to remove greyhound racing, that's a local decision for local legislators, not Washington, D.C.
1: What do you think was behind their motives for having this on the national level with Senators Capito and Justice?
2: Well, we know that it moved through the House, and it's now sitting in the Senate, mm-hmm. and the opposition, the vocal minority within the West Virginia legislature that opposes greyhound racing, just see this as an opportunity. You know, they can't win on the actual grounds they were elected on in the legislature, so they got to double down in Washington, D.C. They've been trying for years, and I think their letter even acknowledges that they can't win in West Virginia, so they need to go to D.C., and it says things like, oh, we can – they even use the term subsidy. Let's make this clear, Dave, for everybody listening. This is not a subsidy. This takes zero taxpayer money. All the money raised for the Greyhound Purse Funds comes from activity at the casinos, point blank. Can we at least be honest about that? Because they certainly haven't been. This is not a subsidy. And then so when – We've seen the letter they sent that this could free up money for West Virginians. It's not. If the money is not released, it's going right back into the casinos. It's not going to the community as a whole. So let's not pretend and use fictitious lies here. Let's stick to the facts. It's not a subsidy. And the facts are that we have, in the past year, 2 years, had more interest in greyhound racing than we ever have because it's the only show in town. It's the last state that's using this economic benefit. And their studies that they're using, can we stick to the actual West Virginia economic study, which says it's a massive net gain for the state of West Virginia, and not rely on these fictitious studies that they're using that were performed by Ball State that only take about that don't talk about actual closure and the effects of closure of greyhound racing, the effects on my local police, the same people who say they back the blue seem to not really care when it comes to their pensions. The same people who supposedly support our firefighters don't care when it comes to their pensions at the local level in Wheeling and the Northern Panhandle. That's the real effect of closure. And the studies they cite don't talk about actual closure. West Virginia's economic impact study from West Virginia University says that we would lose kennels, we would lose employment, payroll, tourism, vendor spending, all these things that are very important that are part of our economic goodwill as a whole. And that's what I'm focused on, and not the nuances of a hand-picked study that they use for these – look, this group Gray 2K, which comes into West Virginia only during – legislative sessions, doesn't actually employ people in our state, but yes, wants to shut down small businesses in our state that employ people throughout West Virginia in the greyhound industry.
1: Talking again with Delegate Sean Fluharty, and I know you mentioned the Gray 2 Gray group, and we have had representatives on that show. They reached out about coming on the show, and I have an open microphone policy when it comes to things like that, but I'm sure that you have you've heard or you're aware of their work and the other critics of greyhound racing that would say it's inhumane. That's what other states have said about this. To those people and to those, what you would say what?
2: That's total BS. Come visit a kennel in Wheeling, West Virginia, and you're going to walk away and go, wow, that's amazing. These dogs are so well taken care of, and they're adopted at a 99% nine rate, higher than any kennel throughout the state of West Virginia and any shelter that you see. It's all nonsense. It's a PR campaign from out-of-state people who only have an agenda, and they don't use facts or evidence. And I welcome anybody who has concerns about the industry to actually talk to people within the industry. These greyhounds are assets. They're treated well. And when their racing time is over, they're adopted at an extremely high rate and they're taken care of. Those are the facts. And anybody who says otherwise are just playing games and using propaganda. And that's what Gray 2K has done from day one. That's why when they came into West Virginia for numerous years, they were shut down at the legislative level. And now they had to run to D.C. They had to run to the D.C. swamp because a lot of things that happen here aren't based on facts or evidence, only propaganda. And they're using their propaganda in Washington, D.C. because it didn't work in West Virginia.
1: And those, we'll just say that for the record, those members of the legislature put out the statement. They are Senate Majority Leader Pat Martin out of Lewis County, Senator Chris Rose, Senator Mike Azinger, Senator Vince Deeds, Senator Ann Charnock, House Deputy Speaker Matthew Rohrbach, Delegate Jonathan Pinson, and Delegate Jared Cannon, the last two, one from Mason and one from Putnam, and the last two. Have you had any conversations at all with any of those legislators, sir?
2: No, and I presume they use one of their fancy AI data centers to draft a letter because I didn't see the grammatical errors I typically see on the House floor when they get up and speak.
1: I want to switch gears here just for a moment, and I want to tell you, you mentioned data centers, and of course that's been the hot button topic over the last year or so. And I just happened to see a little bit of a clip from a meeting that was held, I guess, last night or the night before, up in your part your neck of the woods about data centers. Tell us about what happened there, how it all came about. I know you were there.
2: Yes, I was there. I organized it. I held an impromptu town hall. I know many legislators don't like to do that these days, but I'm not your typical legislator, Dave. I actually talked to the people, and I held a town hall yesterday about the data center proposal that's going to go in the Warwood neighborhood of Wheeling. And people are rightfully concerned, and they're concerned because their local control was stripped away and from Charleston. And the local ordinances will not apply, whether it's a noise ordinance, whether it's a zoning ordinance. All these things have been taken away at the local level and sent to Charleston, again, from legislators who don't know the neighborhoods here in Wheeling or Ohio County in the Northern Panhandle. And they're forcing upon them these proposals that the local people had no say in. And they should have a say in it. And they're rightfully concerned after what happened with House Bill 2014, which was passed and, you know, put forward by Governor Morrissey and you know, his team that, you know, want to put this upon us in West Virginia without any local control whatsoever. I think it goes against what used to be Republican principles, smaller government, local control, you know, having a say in things, and people are upset and they're angry and they want to know what's going on. And so we had a very well attended, I believe we had 200 plus people there last night who showed up and concerned about what's going on in their communities. And they wonder, why is Charleston doing this to us? And they wonder why all the money is going to flow back to Charleston and not even the host community where these data centers are going to be. And rightfully so. But that's where we're at now, because they rushed through House Bill 2014. Most people at the time didn't realize the impact. And now they're seeing it on a daily basis because these new proposals for these data centers are popping up throughout the state. And I think we could probably spend the rest of the afternoon talking about what's going on in Putnam County and the ramifications they're facing there. And people don't want to see it in their backyards. If something's going to come to their backyard for economic development, they should be a partner in this economic development and not a bystander. And right now they're just a bystander. It's getting ran over by Charleston.
1: Let me ask about this particular facility that you're talking about. And again, I'm going to defer to you because this is your, as I said, this is your area up there. In talking with some people earlier today, I was told, and this is incorrect, you can certainly correct me, that this is like an abandoned steel project at one point or something to that effect, and that it's not comparable to what they're talking about maybe in some of the other areas and maybe Tucker County or Putnam County, but this is not comparable because this is like an abandoned property. Again, I'll defer to you as if to whether that statement is incorrect and that it wouldn't have the impact there because I guess it was abandoned and it wouldn't be the same thing as what we're seeing in Putnam County or Tucker County.
2: I can't speak to the size of Putnam County, but it still would meet the parameters of House Bill 2014, which was a carve out for data centers in the sense that in phase two of this proposed project, we would be at 100 megawatts or more, which qualifies for the high impact data center part of 2014. So in scale, yes, it would still be a high impact data center. Would it be to the same scale as what's been proposed in Putnam? I can't say that, but I can tell you it still fits within the criteria of what 2014 parameters of what a high impact data center would be. And therefore, they get the carve out, they get the tax benefits, and they take away the local control, which is the main concern here. I think if you speak to most West Virginians, they're going to tell you, well, in some areas of the state, they may work. In other areas, they may not. At the bottom line is West Virginians deserve to have their voices heard on whether they want these in their backyard. Regardless of your party, political affiliation, belief system, I think we can all agree on that, Dave. And what's happened here is that has been taken away. And that's the real issue, is that these are going to pop up in your backyards. You should have some say on whether it happens or not.
1: Are you opposed to data centers yourself, sir, or for them? Or do you have an opinion one way or the other?
2: I voted against 2014 in large part because it took away the local control, and in large part it gave a giveaway from the local communities to Charleston for the tax benefits of it. So am I against them across the board? No, it could work in some areas of the state, but I believe our people should have a voice in those decisions that are made, and those decisions should not squarely be made from legislators in Charleston who don't know these local communities. You've taken away local control. You've taken away your mayors, your city councils, your county commissions, null and void. All the ordinances that come with that and the voices that elected them who know those communities have been taken away by Charleston and Governor Morrissey.
1: What came out of the meeting last night? I know that you were there, and several, you said about 200, 250, whatever was there last night. What did you hear from the meeting last night, sir?
2: I think they're shocked at the details about House Bill 2014. They didn't realize it at the time. You know, when this passed back in 2025, there wasn't the coverage that you're giving to it now, Dave. It kind of flew under the radar. And now that these proposals are being made throughout the state, people are actually going through the legislation and realizing that they had a lot of their representatives vote against their own interests, right? I voted against the bill because I knew my people would want me to do that. My opponent for state senate, she voted for the bill, and people aren't happy about it. And they should not be happy about it because it took away their voice. And so now they're getting back and they're peeling back the layers, and they say, wait a minute, we'd love to have a voice here. We'd love to have our local control. And you know what? House Democrats tried to put that back in on several occasions through amendments, and they were shot down. So I think it's going to be a pivotal aspect of the upcoming elections, not just in my neck of the woods, but throughout the state. And it's going to be something that I think people have an interest in, bringing back their voice and local control to that legislation.
1: You mentioned the upcoming election. Is this something that you are going to be bringing up in your upcoming election, the general election in November?
2: Well, I bring up all the things that are important to West Virginians and the Northern Panhandle, and this is a very important aspect of it. That's why I hosted a town hall last night. I don't know how many other legislators are out there hosting town halls. Seems to me a lot of people, a lot of the politicians who love to show up for ribbon cuttings about every other day, they're pretty quiet on these issues, aren't they, Dave? Aren't they pretty quiet about the data centers right now? Because they know it's not popular, because they messed up. They went too far, just like we do with legislation in the state of West Virginia. They just went too far. and now they're paying the price with public opinion.
1: Before we let you go, I do want to ask you in general about the election, the general election coming up in November. Most political pundits, those some on the right and some on the left, have come out, even those on the right that I've had on the show, that have said that they expect the Democrats are going to pick up some seats around West Virginia in the legislature. Your take?
2: Well, we've been out talking to the people. We had a kitchen table tour and talked about the real issues that they're really concerned about. And we don't fall back on pure political partisan nonsense. I think we've done a great job of getting back to the kitchen table issues that people care about. And that's the stuff that's going to help in November and get people elected in November, because I think people are tired and fired up over the fact that we've fallen into this political nonsense where it's just manufactured outrage when there's real problems facing West Virginians, and let's address the real issues and let's address their concerns and not fall back on soundbite society manufactured outrage.
1: Dr. Sean Fluharty, it's always a pleasure to have you on the show. I appreciate you being here.
2: Enjoy it as always. Appreciate it. Thanks so much.
1: Right. Delegate Sean Fluharty, it's 2:22, and make no mistake about it, and I'm going to go along with what the delegate said, in his upcoming election and others, data centers are going to be a major, major part of it. I really think that they are. The only thing, somebody sent me a clip of that meeting last night, and of course, obviously, I wasn't in attendance, but I did see a clip of it. The only thing that kind of took me, and I should have asked, and if he's still listening, maybe we can ask Delegate Fluharty where it was held last night up there, because the clip that I saw, they were panning the room, and there was a whole lot of people drinking beer, and I thought I'd go to that town meeting because there were buckets of beer there, and I thought, well, I'll make for a good town meeting. Metro News Midday, heard all over the great state of West Virginia. 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We'll get to Open Line West Virginia coming up at the bottom of the hour. Nothing but your calls and texts. 1-800-765-TALK is the phone number. Text 304-TALK-304. We're back after this. Stay with us.
0: We'll be right back. This is Metro News Midday. 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
1: 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I told you that, you know, they've kind of redone some things in the studio here, and this has been something that's been coming for a while. We have a couple of screens here in the studio, and if you're watching along on Metro News Television or you're watching this on social media right now, your Facebook feed or whatever, you'll see. I'm kind of freaked out by the fact that when I'm talking, I look to my immediate left and I see me. So just so I can remember this moment, I'm just going to take a picture of it there. So that's a big old Dave head up there right now. That's a big old Dave head right now. It's just, I know it's always been out there, but I'm a radio guy, 38-year radio guy. This whole thing, other than doing an occasional television commercial and a couple wrestling shows from time to time that were televised and I was the announcer for, this is all new to me. And I'm just like looking at me and like, it's me. It's on the screen there. Usually I see myself in a self-checkout at Target or, you know, on some surveillance video or something, but this is totally new. Who am I kidding on self-checkout? I don't use self-checkout. Speaking of which, I'll tell you a quick story. Yesterday, on the way home, and this is just me being an old guy, because you're going to, if people that listen to me for years know, I'm the cranky old guy. It hurts when I pee. Yesterday, my wife and I decided to grill some hot dogs out last night, and I wanted something to go with it, and I thought, well, I'll swing into the local store here in Taze Valley, and I'll just go grab some, you know, potato salad, macaroni salad, something like that. So I'm not throwing this particular business under the bus. But I stopped in my a local store, a smaller chain that's not named Kroger. It was a smaller one, and thought I'll just go pick up some, you know, potato salad, macaroni salad. Some already pre-made just to go with our hot dogs we're grilling out tonight. And so I go into the store, and there are no cashiers. None. And there's a gentleman waiting in line, and he's already got all of his stuff out on the belt there. And there was nobody to be found. And the guy said to another customer, he said, well, I don't use self-checkout, so either they are going to wait on me or they're going to be picking it up later. I should have stuck around to see what happened, because I also don't use self-checkout. But I don't know. We'll find out. It's Metro News Midday. Stay with us.

0: and you got cheese, you got Dave. Just saying, I'll be there at some point. Probably after the hype dies down a little bit. Texas data centers are Donald Trump bad. That's pretty much all Democrat liberals have to say for themselves. 2:53, we'll wrap it up after this.
1: We'll be right back. 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
0: 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Quick reminder that coming up on Friday, 1 o'clock hour, we do a thing every Friday called the Lunch Spot. We go around the state of West Virginia, and we want to explore some of the better lunch spots around the state. We've had some good ones, man, the last couple of weeks. But we depend on you to let us know about those. This past week, we were in Hinton.
12: Really?
0: A wonderful establishment. Hinton's a beautiful town, man.
12: Nice,
0: and we were down
12: it
0: there.
12: Is.
0: Great place. I mean, it sounded like it was awesome. But we need you to tell us about these places. Drop us an email, midday@wvmetronews.com. 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Reach out to either Amanda Barron or myself on social media. For me, it's at DaveA70 on X or Dave Allen Radio on Facebook. And we will be glad to entertain you. Just let us know where the place is. If you got the owner's name or the manager, that helps out. Give us phone numbers. One way we can contact these folks, and we'll take it from there.
12: What'd you have for lunch?
0: I had a ham salad sandwich.
12: Ham salad?
0: Yeah.
12: Ham salad.
0: Can I tell you my ham salad story?
12: Sure.
0: I already got the video posted on Dave Allen Radio and at Dave870 on X. All right, so here's what I've found, being a southern West Virginia guy, and I've lived in the Kanawha Valley for 12 years now. I think it's right. Yeah, math, hard. But yeah, 12 years. It's almost impossible to get good ham salad here. I can't find it.
12: What makes good ham salad to you?
0: Well, it's got to be homemade, for one thing. And
12: okay.
0: In Logan, there's a place called Four Seasons, which we have actually featured Four Seasons on the lunch spot. It's Fat Jack's / Four Seasons. It's one they do, like, they got furniture, they got plants, but they got a little deli inside, great fried chicken, things like that. I was down in Logan this past week, and I went and got a giant tub of the ham salad. I got a pound of the ham salad, and there's nothing like ham salad. So are you sorry you asked?
12: No. No.
0: You like ham salad?
12: I'm not that big of a fan of ham salad.
0: Oh, what are you, a godless communist? Oh, that's right. You're from northern West Virginia. That's right.
12: No, yeah. I don't have a problem with it. I just don't really especially get I love ham,
0: yeah,
12: but I'm not a huge fan of ham salad.
0: Ham salad is made with bologna anyway. It's not made with ham.
12: Man, if we only had more time.
0: Everything you thought you knew, you don't know. But big shout out to Jack Basden and the folks down there, because it's pretty good stuff. I'd bring you some, but you don't like it, so there. All right, what you got on the show quickly?
12: We're talking about age limits for college athletes and 5 for 5. They got passed yesterday. We didn't get into that yesterday, but we're doing it today.
0: Are you going to be okay with looking at yourself on the screen here?
12: I'm not going to watch myself.
0: I'm still looking at myself. Selfie time. You ready?
12: Nice.
0: We'll be back tomorrow. Till then, have fun and love somebody.
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14: From ABC News, I'm Chuck Sievertson. Kill the fanfare and smiling faces. They were expected at the White House today, where President Trump was to sign an affordable housing bill into law. Both parties voted for it by veto-proof majorities, a political win-win. But the president slammed the brakes on it, saying he won't sign it unless Congress first passes the Save America Act, an election-related measure not getting wide support. When asked about the housing bill at the White House, Trump ignored the issue, saying instead,
15: "The war is going very well. As you know, we're winning by a lot."
14: And about the Save America Act and Democrats,
15: "The people that they're pushing are communists."
14: Congressman Ted Lieu, California Democrat.
16: "Why is that? Did he wake up on the wrong side of the bed? Is he unable to stay awake today? What's causing him to chicken out again? Is it Taco Wednesday?"
14: The federal judge today barred Trump from implementing a proof of citizenship requirement to vote, which is in that election bill. About today's Capitol Hill lunch with the president and Republican lawmakers, ABC's Jay O'Brien is there.
17: President Trump does not have the grip on congressional Republicans that he began this term with. And so we were looking to read the tea leaves out of this lunch to see, what are their priorities going forward? Are they more unified emerging from this lunch, having heard from the president, than they were potentially before they went in? So that's always been the question hanging over this. But now this housing issue has thrown a wrench into all of that.
14: After the lunch, the president.
15: "I think we had a really great meeting, and we're very proud of the party. We like our leader. We like everybody really in the room. I don't like a few people, but that's okay. I think you know who they are."
14: Analysts expected today's latest census report on new home sales to show an increase, but instead, the opposite. An unusually blistering and deadly heat wave is spreading across Western and Southern Europe. You're listening to ABC News.
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18: These statements have not been evaluated by the FDA. This product is not intended to diagnose, treat, cure, or prevent any disease.
14: The head of the UN's nuclear agency says Iranian nuclear enrichment sites would be visited by his inspectors, a key component in the interim U.S.-Iran deal. But an Iranian diplomat insisted only after a final deal. Secretary of State Marco Rubio in Kuwait was asked if the war in Lebanon will derail negotiations.
21: I think the Israelis have been clear. They don't have any quarrels with the Lebanese people. They don't have any claims on the territory of Lebanon. The reason why they're involved there is because territory of Lebanon is being used to launch drones and missiles against Israel.
14: The Texas summer camp where 25 children and two counselors died in flash flooding a year ago has filed for bankruptcy protection.
22: In documents filed with the U.S. Bankruptcy Court in Houston, the owners of Camp Mystic list assets of about $500,000 and debts that top $10 million. The facility is also named in lawsuits filed by families of the flood victims. The filing comes less than a week after state investigators found deficiencies in the camp's emergency and evacuation plans before catastrophic flooding struck last July 4th. Jim Ryan, ABC News.
14: Trying to apply brakes to tech time, ABC's Rena Roy.
23: Public schools in Los Angeles, the nation's second largest school district, have now adopted one of the strictest policies restricting screen time in class. The policy passed by the Board of Education will ban screen use before second grade and limit screen time for older students.
14: Rena Roy, Chuck Sievertson, ABC News.
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25: Hello, everyone. From the Watchdog, I'm Darnell Foster with a look at your local weather forecast for your Wednesday. Plenty of sunshine going around with a daytime high near 80 degrees. Partly cloudy through the overnight as we dip down to 59 for the low. A mix of sun and clouds for your Thursday. Temperatures in the low 80s for daytime highs. Have yourself a great day, everyone, from the Watchdog. I'm Darnell Foster.
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0: That's sad.
1: That point, I had the TV turned down. I was like looking at him like Lone Wolf McQuade, you know?
2: No digital photos or anything?
1: No.
2: Like they were just black? Like no photos?
1: Yeah.
2: It was just like dark screens?
1: And there were a couple of players who didn't have any photos, okay? They didn't understand the assignment. They probably
2: or their environment. I mean, some people maybe grew up and they didn't have a lot of stuff. Who knows? I mean, can they AI'd some of that stuff?
1: Listen, if you are going to the draft, okay, and you are showing up and you're bringing your girlfriend and your college coach and your parents and assorted other members of the posse, you should have probably sent Disney a couple of photos.
2: Yeah, it could be.
1: I'm just saying.
2: I'm just saying if you came from a non-traditional household, maybe a broken family, you spent some time in institutions here and there, you played basketball as your way out, you may not have a lot of feel-goods about your youth that you're bringing to the draft.
1: Maybe.
2: I mean, I don't know. Okay. I mean, I'm just making that up on the fly.
1: Okay. One other thing. You know what they didn't have on the coverage on either Disney or on ESPN or ABC last night? You know what was missing?
2: What?
1: Stephen A. Smith.
2: Oh, what happened to him?
1: Well, if you remember last year on the draft, he was on one channel. They had two separate feeds, and I forget which one he was on. It may have been ABC, but he just talked nonstop for like 4 straight hours.
2: So he was just being himself.
1: Yeah. And there was a little bit of media pushback after the draft, where some of the media critics are saying, you know, ESPN's big stars don't need to be on everything.
2: Right. Like, I don't think an editorial guy like Stephen A. Smith needs to be on what's basically a cut and draw scenario like a draft. Yeah. You know, that's you're basically presenting packages, you're getting the stats out there, you're letting them know about the family, then you're moving on. Stephen A. Smith he opens his mouth and it's a monologue. So it's kind of difficult to get past that when you're used to being the star.
1: I think he understood. And I think that was really probably a good thing. It's not like he's not on. He's on for hours a day, right?
2: Goodness.
1: But doesn't need to be on. Oh, speaking of that, I had a conversation with somebody about this last night. This 180-degree turn coming right here.
2: Nice.
1: Sort of.
2: All right.
1: Sort of. Coop, what would you say if somebody came to you and they said that the most important person in WVU athletics right now is Pat McAfee? How would you react to that?
2: I have a hard time.
1: How would you react to that?
2: I have a hard time quantifying exactly what that means, because I know that. I mean, I think I know what the argument would be with his engagement and media impact and eyeballs and stuff along those lines. It didn't win the Penn State game last year. Is it a recruit help? I mean, maybe. I don't know, but it still seems like you could be on TV all the time. If you don't have the NIL money to back it up, it's not going to matter. So,
1: okay.
2: but he's also donated into the NIL funds, right? So I don't know. I mean, I don't know. Maybe.
1: The way it was put to me was this, and I did struggle with it a little bit. It's like, what would be a more significant loss for WVU athletics if Rich Rodriguez left or if Pat McAfee stopped promoting WVU? What would be a bigger loss?
2: I mean, I frankly think they survive either of them.
1: I do, too.
2: I don't see either one of those being sacred cows, to be honest with you.
1: Yeah,
2: but the university's been here longer than either one of them.
1: Yeah, and it'll be there after they're gone as well.
2: Yeah.
1: But which one's bigger? Which one would be bigger? Because I kind of struggled with this a little bit.
2: I mean, Rich Rod's only been there for a year.
1: Yeah.
2: Man. I mean, I don't know. I don't actually.
1: Well, wait a minute. That's kind of disingenuous. I mean, he played there. He coached there prior, you know, he's been back for a year.
2: Yeah, back for a year after making the entire state mad at him.
1: we don't think about that anymore.
2: It seems like comparing apples to rocket ships. I don't know. I don't really get it.
1: Yeah. By the way, that's not the question of the day.
2: Yeah, okay.
1: But it could have been, maybe should have been. Did you watch you slept through the Reds game last night?
2: Yeah, I was still not very good last night. So I tried to watch. I think I fell asleep before Ellie even got his first at bat, and I woke up like this morning.
1: You watch any of the Reds game last night, Jeff?
3: Did not.
1: That was probably time well spent.
2: Hey, it's just a typical game against the Brewers.
1: Hey, man, what is it? What did Lodolo do for all this bad karma? I mean,
2: I don't know.
1: You know what's
2: now
1: up
2: he gets
1: with that?
2: Hit with a pitch. I guess he's looking to pitch next game.
1: The word is. Now, that ball that Jackson Churio hit that went off his pitching hand, I mean, think about that. Of all the places, a ball that comes flying off the bat. By the way, you played baseball, Jeff. Have you ever been pitching and that ball whizzes right by you on a really hard hit ball where the seams are whizzing, and you either catch it or it goes flying by your ear.
0: And that's the only time I ever pitched is when I was throwing it against a cinder block wall.
1: Okay.
0: And I was imagining to be a pitcher. And so that ball did not hurt me.
1: Okay. Well,
0: I was never allowed to pitch on a regular game.
1: I can tell you that I've done a lot of mediocre pitching, and I've experienced this quite a lot.
0: I would imagine you were pretty imposing. I mean, were you tall?
1: I started throwing, pretty imposing.
2: You're a tall lefty. It's like,
0: you're a lefty, right?
2: Big unit out there.
1: Yeah, wow. The big unit. But I've seen my share of life-changing line drives at my head. So
2: you should have seen the bird that Dave exploded.
1: Oh, man. I'll tell you what. We'll do the question of the day once we come back from a break. Because, Jeff, you need time.
0: Well,
1: you need time for this update.
0: And we're on, in studio now.
1: I know. Monitor. Look at you. Look at you. Look at me.
0: Wow. Yeah, look at me. That's an issue.
1: Nice.
0: All right. At WVMetroNews.com, Chris has a good follow-up story. Because, Chris was obviously at the flood coverage yesterday. He was on with you, right?
1: Mm-hmm.
0: And so he's got a good follow-up story about a rescue that was made. You get these, in these flood situations. So that's a good follow-up story from Chris. It's a lead story at WVMetroNews.com. I also want to direct people to the website because our Alex Wiederspiel did a good look back at Richwood 10 nice. Years ago because he was on the scene in Richwood 10 years ago. He worked for us in Summersville at the time. And so he covered the Richwood flood. So he's got a good look back at that. And also, the State Board of Education President Paul Hardesty, sounding off a little bit, thinks that there's not enough urgency among state lawmakers and the governor when it comes to the school aid funding formula getting it changed. Because if not, more schools will close. There'll be votes in counties to close more schools.
1: How about the story that you just wrote, literally within the hour, about Hennessy, the dog that was involved in the crash
0: Great
1: yesterday?
0: Great story. Terrible crash on I-64 killed the truck driver from Iowa. It was in South Charleston. His dog, Hennessy, was in the cab. Hennessy was rescued out of the fiery cab. They put it out on the internet, Kanawha Charleston Humane Association, and they were able to reunite the dog.
1: Let me ask you this, Jeff. That crash yesterday, looking at some of the footage, Was that car trying to pass that truck on the left and got it sideways? Is that how that occurred?
0: We haven't gotten any details on that, or the truck wrecked and the car just couldn't avoid it and ran in the back of the truck. But it was a truck driver who died.
1: Right, exactly.
0: The person in the car was not injured.
1: But the car was literally, hanging over.
0: Right.
1: My
2: understanding is there was some folks that tried to help him, right? Some citizens that tried to get him out of there, and that was pretty dramatic, I guess.
1: Hey, man, you even got a photo of this dog.
0: We got a photo of Hennessy,
1: Hennessy.
2: Hennessy, I saw on Facebook, my wife showed it to me just before I came to work. Apparently the dog FaceTimed his owners once they reunited him.
0: Yeah.
2: So he knew that his owners were coming to get him.
1: Right. He's probably got a new iPhone. Yeah. Jeff, thank you.
0: See ya.
1: Appreciate it. We'll take a break. We're back with more in a moment.
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0: fantasy standpoint, in league, if I don't have any width this year, but in similar situations where I have an elite player and he's not in the lineup on Monday, it's really tough to keep him active that whole week. You really risk taking the zero. But is half of Bobby Witt, a half a week of Bobby Witt, better than 6 days of a platoon player, or the guy that you're going to be able to pick up to put in his spot, depending on the depth of your league?
1: So how concerned should O's fans and fantasy owners be about Jackson Holliday not playing again today? That's four games in a row.
0: Yeah, so this is, you can see the degree of player here. It's an easy bench for me on Holliday because the chances are he is your middle infielder, not your starter. So you look at what you're losing and who you're slotting in. It's probably not that big of a drop off. I think it's an easier decision to bench Holliday here. And yeah, you're watching him. You're concerned about him. Obviously, you're hoping that you get that long term upside, but. Same time. I bench him for now.
1: Two quick things. I was watching a little bit of the Rangers game with the Marlins earlier today. Jacob Marcy, you got to love the stolen bases, but now he's under the Mendoza line. Do you keep him or drop him?
0: It's hard finding five good starting outfielders in traditional fantasy leagues. We need five, maybe. And like a Yahoo format, you need four. In that latter format, you're probably cutting him. I think he's borderline. Keep in mind, league-wide batting average is .245. So 200 is still terrible. It hurts you, but it doesn't hurt you like it did in previous years.
1: You know, I don't have time really to talk about it with you at this point, maybe sometime in the future, but I loved your breakdown about the Pirates and the left-handed power that they've developed at PNC Park. They've definitely seen something sabermetrically, and it's worked. I mean, the Pirates are under .500 right now, but they're in the top third in baseball in terms of runs produced, so they're onto something. Hey, Jeff, thanks for joining us today. I do appreciate it.
0: Anytime. Thanks, Dave.
1: All right, Jeff Erickson from RotoWire. We'll take a break and wrap the hour when we come back.
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1: All right, welcome back to the show. Hour number two, how do you do? Metro News Hotline rolling on this Wednesday afternoon. Thank you so much for tuning in today, folks. I really do appreciate it. Beautiful day here in Charleston as we operate out of our flagship 580 WCHS, 1111 Virginia Street East, just a couple of blocks down on the right from Charleston Catholic High School. We hope you're doing okay today. We're doing fine here. Got a lot of stuff to do in this particular hour. You know, we shuffled our lineup a little bit in the first hour of the show, so we got a couple of things we're doing a little bit differently here in the 4 o'clock hour, but change is good, right? Change is good. So we will take a look at what happened in the financial markets today. We are waiting for Micron's earnings after the bell. Oh, we're starting to get them already. Revenue guidance, Micron, $50 billion versus $43.5 billion. And the stock is up 8%, over $1,100. So we're keeping our eyes on that. That bodes well for the tech stocks, which took a little bit of a haircut the last couple of days, especially memory stocks, your Western Digitals, your Samsungs. So we're watching that pretty closely. So we'll get into that in a minute. We will also reset our question of the day. We'll do the Sound of Sports here at the top of the 4 o'clock hour. Entertainment Report at 4:30. Entertainment Report at 4:25. At 4:30, we will have a pick one. Abrar Ohidi. Coop, is she back from Korea? What happened to Abrar today? Anything?
2: I don't know. She canceled.
1: She canceled, didn't
2: she?
1: Okay.
2: Yeah, I don't know what happened there.
1: Okay.
2: I think she got pulled into another gig, she said. She had another commitment for her TV thing.
1: Okay. All right. So we'll do a tech news segment next week. But we'll do a pick one segment today at 4:33. Oh, I know what I wanted to talk about first. Hey, does this constitute breaking news? We're getting Kim Wilson of the Fabulous Thunderbirds on the show.
2: Well, that's not confirmed yet.
1: So it's not confirmed?
2: I'm waiting for that. Well, I've been waiting for that email to come in. So let me check and see if that email came in or not.
1: So
2: we will get him at some point, but the earliest window that we had was going to be tomorrow at 3:30.
1: Okay, so the Fabulous Thunderbirds, of which he is the lead singer and has been for decades, will be part of the Ruby Summer Concert Series in Morgantown. That will be on July 31st. So I have a lot of stuff to talk to Kim Wilson about. Have you ever seen the Fabulous Thunderbirds in person?
2: I have not seen them in person, no.
1: I saw them one time at a show at Somersville Lake. Saw them at Somersville Lake. And this was after Jimmy Vaughn, Stevie Ray Vaughan's brother, had already left the band. But they were still smoking. This was a good show.
2: Nice.
1: It was a good show. Yeah, the Fabulous Thunderbirds were there. Humble Pie was there. It was a really, really good show. So we're going to get Kim Wilson on the show. So,
2: yeah, we're working very hard. Our first time that they floated to us was a little too early because I want to do it live. I didn't want to record it. So we're trying to work on a time that works for him on the West Coast. But I think that this time, his manager just haven't got back to me yet. So I think it's going to work.
1: For extra credit, how old do you think Kim Wilson is?
2: Man, I'll tell you what, his pitcher looks good. But I don't know.
1: He's 75.
2: I was going to guess 70, so I would have been a little
1: He's been
2: there.
1: Banging it out for a while.
2: That's good, man.
1: I, you know what? I like the Fabulous Thunderbirds. I always have to.
2: Always good energy.
1: So we're gonna get him. Maybe tomorrow. We'll see. Also in the 5 o'clock hour, if you've missed Tony Caridi's segment with us, which is normally on Wednesday at 5:33, you're in luck. Because we've already done it. It was in the 3 o'clock hour, and we'll replay it at 5:33, along with other stuff. There's a whole bunch of stuff going on today. World Cup soccer, more stuff going on about Major League Baseball. The NBA draft moves into the second round tonight. Kind of wondering what's going to happen with the Wyatt Fricks of Marshall. He's been in a couple of mock drafts at the very end. Most likely he's going to be picked up by a team after the draft is over. But you never know. He's worked out for a variety of NBA teams. Houston, Oklahoma City, there's a couple more. So we're watching his progress tonight for the NBA draft. 8 o'clock. 8 o'clock on ABC and ESPN. All right, let's go ahead and take a quick peek at the financial markets today. The Dow, kind of a quiet day, up 0.3%. Gained 182 points, 51,848 at the close. S&P 500 also relatively quiet, down but just 0.1%, losing 7 points today, 73,58 at the close. NASDAQ was down 0.5%, lost 110 points. NASDAQ at 25,476. You know, NASDAQ tech stocks have really taken it on the chin the last couple of sessions, but now it looks like it's finding its footing. Also, the big Mag 7 stocks have at least for the moment stopped going down. And I thought this was pretty interesting. Google Alphabet is going into the Dow. Now, this is not as big as it used to be. This is not as big as news as it used to be. Actually, most of the pros are following the NASDAQ 100, but to be in a legacy index like the Dow is still pretty significant. Among stocks of local interest to West Virginia that were big percentage gainers or losers today, Dow was down 3%, lost 89 cents, 29.44. At the close, FMC, on the other hand, was up 2.5%, gained 27 cents, 11.29 at the close. Halliburton was down 3.2%, lost $1.12, 33.99 at 4 o'clock Eastern. In the energy space today, oil down 4.3%, $3.14 down. WTI on the NYMEX closed at $70.07. For a while today, oil was under 70. We haven't seen that in quite a while. Natural gas at the moment still trading, up 2.5%, gaining 8 cents at $3.23 per unit at the moment. And Bitcoin, you know, I've been squawking about this for a while, about Bitcoin and the psychological level of 60,000 per coin. And that's basically right where we are now. Bitcoin is down 2.9%. It's down $1,800 on the day, sitting at 60,593 right now. An intraday yesterday, well, actually about 6 o'clock last night, it was at 59,000. It touched it and then bounced right off. That is worth watching. That is worth watching. Speaking of all that stuff, Huntington Bank Money Minutes. 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All right. One quick thing before we move on, Coop. You're a big White Stripes guy, right?
3: Yeah, pretty much.
1: Yeah, you know, you spent some time in Michigan.
3: Yeah,
1: you know,
3: I saw him perform a lot. I like Jack White, despite his marital issues.
1: Well, that's what I want to ask you about. The news that's come out that Olivia Jean has filed for divorce from Jack White after more than 3 years of marriage. You know, they were married on stage.
3: In
1: December of 2022, after he proposed in front of a hometown crowd. At the time, they called the surprise wedding the best experience of their lives. Man, Jack, here's the thing. How many times do you have to be married when the problem is you? You know? So Jack White's been married like 3 times now. So is Jack White the problem?
3: Him and Meg are not on the worst terms, though. They still I don't know. Jack's a bit weird. I mean, the White Stripes, you know, like they presented themselves as brother and sister instead of husband and wife because they wanted, you know, there's always been some weird stuff going on there. Yeah, I don't know. I mean, these artists sometimes can be volatile, and Jack White is an interesting fellow, and not to say that that gives any excuse for any sort of, unacceptable marital actions, or I forget what the official declaration was by his wife for the reason for divorce, but it sounds like an affair, basically. You know,
1: it was called irreconcilable differences and inappropriate marital conduct.
3: Inappropriate marital conduct sounds like an affair, right?
1: Yeah, right.
3: I mean, yeah. So, I mean, yeah, I mean, that's.
1: Well, let me ask you this.
3: Okay,
1: you got any buds that have been married three times? Because I do. Okay.
3: Yes, I do. Yeah.
1: And when one of those individuals starts telling me the story about my wife did this or she did that, blah, blah, blah, blah. I'm starting to think, dude, it's not her.
3: There's something to be said about that. Yeah. You know, I'm sure there's probably a little different scenario for people that are in the superstardom, but man, like an affair is an affair, right?
1: That's right.
3: Nobody's going to want to stay with somebody if they cheated on
1: them, for the most part.
3: So yeah. Jack White, love his music.
1: Me too.
3: Don't know that he's a bad guy, but you know, maybe just not a very faithful one.
1: Yeah. Here's the thing. Okay. Here's another thing. You can be bad at marriage, okay, but you can still be a good person.
3: Yeah, is that fair? So. Although there's, I mean,
1: and there are some people. Here's the other thing.
3: You can have some pretty disgusting behavior in your marriage,
1: no doubt,
3: and maybe that would influence that. But yeah, I do understand what you're saying. Yeah. Yes.
1: And the other thing is, marriage is not for everybody. Is that fair?
3: Oh, well,
1: marriage is not
3: true.
1: For everybody.
3: Yeah, I think that's
1: but there
3: true.
1: Are some people that okay. If you now, I don't think I know anybody who's been married more than three times. Okay, but I think there are some people who love the idea of being married.
3: I know that I know for sure that there's people like that.
1: Yeah.
3: In fact, I met some people in my travels that marrying and divorcing was basically just how they loved.
1: And that's right.
3: When I talk about somebody that I know that's been married more than three times, that was it. Like, they had no regrets for any of their past marriages, were friends still with most of their exes, and continued to go down that route. It's been years since I heard from them, but the last time that I saw the cycle, they had been married for about 2 years and had just gotten a divorce again, and I think it was their fifth.
1: You know what? You know who we need to call? Dr. Love.
3: Oh, yeah, yeah.
1: Dr. Love.
3: I thought maybe you were going to say Rusty.
1: No. If you're a longtime listener to the show, one of our early guests.
3: That was an experiment.
1: We were trying to find our lane. And
3: probably somebody's
1: out there saying, well, keep trying, buddy, because you haven't found it.
3: You didn't hear Dr. Love, though. Probably.
1: That's right. That's right. And it's probably good that those episodes do not exist as podcasts.
3: What was that? That guy, he was a red pill advocate, right? I think so. Yeah.
1: Yeah.
3: That was like, I remember you and I, like, it was like, and to be, this is one of the, it's like, it was a third person booker. Like, the information they sent us wasn't like a complete picture of the cat.
1: Right.
3: You know? So it was like, oh, this guy might be good. Relationship advice, men's show, you know, that type of thing.
1: Yes.
3: Whatever.
1: Yeah. That's right.
3: And then he was on the air for like 90 seconds. And I remember you and I looking at each other through the glass, being like, oh,
1: No. We got to put a,
3: yeah, we had to wind that one
1: put
3: down.
1: Put a cork in old Dr. Love.
3: Man, that guy emailed me like 30 times to get back on the show. I
1: really?
3: Think. Yeah.
1: Wow. Pour one out for Dr. Love. You know, but to wrap this up, and I really didn't think we'd talk about this this long,
3: you know.
1: But it is pretty interesting where I still like Jack White. You know, we're not perfect people. I mean, he creates great art. He's a huge fan of vinyl, right?
3: Right,
1: he's
3: right.
1: He's a huge fan of vinyl.
3: There you go. That's,
1: so
3: you know,
1: that's my lane.
3: You can get him on your fantasy football team.
1: That's right. I get it on my fantasy football team. Hey, let's get a couple of Sound of Sports things in here before we take another break. We'll start with the draft last night in Brooklyn. The Washington Wizards ushered in a new era by drafting BYU freshman forward A.J. DeBanza with the first pick.
4: With the first pick in the 2026 NBA draft, the Washington Wizards select Anise DeBanza Jr., from Brigham Young University.
1: Yeah. Can we steal that sound effect?
3: I think I might.
1: Yeah, I think we should. The Wizards opted for DeBanza over Kansas freshman guard Darren Peterson. DeBanza and Peterson were widely considered to be the top two prospects. Here's DeBanza after being selected first overall and how he sees being the new face of the franchise in Washington.
5: I know one area that you've talked about improving in this past season was your leadership, especially when Richie Saunders went down. How did you grow as a leader at BYU?
6: I think I did. As soon as Richie went down, KY kind of challenged me to be that leader. You know, I'm not going to lie, I didn't think I could do it. Cause I was a young guy, I was 19, and there was like 24-year-olds on my team. But he was telling me, like, if you go to the league next year, this is what you're going to be dealing with, so you might as well get used to it now.
1: All right, round two of the NBA draft is set for tonight in Brooklyn. Last night's draft was a big night for former Mountaineer guard Mike Gansey. It was his first big move as the president of basketball operations for the 76ers. Gansey selected Alabama guard LeBaron Fillon with the 22nd overall pick.
7: Yeah, he was pretty high on our board. Surprised a little bit he was there. But, you know, I've watched LeBaron a lot. My one of my close college friends is the athletic trainer there at West Virginia with me. So, you know, I kind of know those guys there a little bit. You know, we drafted Colin Sexton in the past at Alabama. But LeBaron's just a dynamic guard. You know, he can play on and off the ball. You know, came back for his second year at Alabama. You know, could have came out last year probably and, you know, got picked probably a little bit higher this year.
1: Hey, Coop, how about Clark Holter from WVU getting a shout-out from Gansey in that clip? That's pretty interesting. The Sixers hope that fill-on will be a similar story to former UK star Tyrese Maxey, who fell to them unexpectedly in a draft 6 years ago. The Sixers do not have a pick at the moment in tonight's second round, but of course they can trade back in. And from the Keep Your Friends Close and Your Enemies Closer department, things are changing at Virginia Tech. Whit Babcock has stepped aside after 12 years as athletic director in Blacksburg, and the Hokies officially introduced former Florida Atlantic AD Brian White as the new boss of the athletic department this morning after a 26-day search.
8: That jumps out to me is I think this is one of the more passionate and strong fan bases in the country, and that's something I want to be a part of. I think that to me is as exciting as anything else. You know, the other thing that I think is really, really exciting for me is the opportunity to work with Coach Franklin. I think Coach Franklin's, you know, an elite, one of the very best coaches in the country. To me, that, like, he's going to win a national championship at Virginia Tech, and I want to be a part of it, and I want to help him do it. And that fires me up.
1: Going to win a national championship at Tech. How about that, Coop? Start sizing the rings.
3: There you go.
1: Start sizing those rings.
3: We know that Franklin can bring home those big wins.
1: Wait till Penn State hears about this. White had success at FAU. He hired Dusty May, who took the Owls to the Final Four before May left for Michigan, and now the NBA's Dallas Mavs. White is the son of former Duke AD Kevin White. His brother Danny is the athletic director at Tennessee, and his brother Mike is the basketball coach at Georgia. All right, we'll take a break, and when we come back, we'll get into the entertainment report.
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0: I'm one of the worst drivers I've ever seen, and I just want you all to know that if you're ever on the highway behind me, I hear you honking, and I also don't want me to be doing what I'm doing. I don't like that I'm in that lane either, and I sure would like to get out of it.
1: All right, almost 4:28 on this edition of the program. 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Time now for Talkin' TV and more. 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
4: Get ready to bring the runway to your living room. The Devil Wears Prada 2 comes to streaming on July 29th. 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
4: HBO Max has released the trailer for Stewart Fails to Save the Universe. The Big Bang Theory spinoff follows a comic store employee as he tries to restore reality. It premieres July 23rd. The new Blair Witch Project film has a release date. Lionsgate says it'll come out September 24th, 2027. YouTube filmmaker Dylan Clark will direct, and horror veterans Jason Blum and James Wan will produce the film.
8: This day is bananas, B-A-N-A-N-A-S.
4: And happy birthday to actress Mindy Kaling, who turns 47. Mike Dubosky, ABC News.
1: Mike, thank you. In news from television, I guess streaming television here, Peacock has canceled its Cold War era espionage series, Ponies, after one season, about 5 months after it debuted for binge watching on January 15th. Set in 1977 Moscow, the drama starred Emilia Clarke, Mother of Dragons, and Haley Lou Richardson as secretaries at the U.S. Embassy who became CIA operatives following their husbands' mysterious deaths. The series ratings were disappointing. Well, now we don't have to worry about that, do we? We'll take a quick break here for news at the bottom of the hour. And when we come back, it'll be time to play Pick One. This is Metro News, the voice of West Virginia.
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0: Hello, everyone, from the Watchdog. I'm Darnell Foster with a look at your local weather forecast for your Wednesday. Plenty of sunshine going around with a daytime high near 80 degrees. Partly cloudy through the overnight as we dip down to 59 for the low. A mix of sun and clouds for your Thursday. Temperatures in the low 80s for daytime highs. Have yourself a great day, everyone, from the Watchdog. I'm Darnell Foster.
1: To get the elderly Dempsey out on time, read more at WVMetroNews.com. It's been a transition for the city of Richwood in the last 10 years since the 2016 flood.
2: Barry Johnson remembers the rain better than anything about June 23rd, 2016.
3: You couldn't go anywhere because the water was coming down all the roads that went up the hillsides.
2: That rain led to massive flooding in Richwood, closing ingresses and egresses, separating parts of the town, and ultimately leading to the end of the building that housed Richwood Middle and Richwood High School. Johnson says it has required resiliency and a bit of hope to get the town moving again.
3: Our people are very resilient, and everybody has worked very hard together to try to come back from this thing. Everybody has pitched in.
2: Richwood has undergone something of a renaissance since the flood, with some significant infrastructure improvements, a rise in Airbnbs, and a return of restaurants. That's all in service of a tourism-based economy for a town that neighbors the Monongahela National Forest. I'm Alex Wiederspiel reporting, WVMetroNews.com.
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5: For nearly 15 years, forecasting across the Mountain State has taught me that accuracy is everything. 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
1: Police in South Charleston releasing more information about that fiery crash of an 18-wheeler on Interstate 64 westbound Tuesday evening during evening rush hour. The truck driver died, a 63-year-old man from Iowa. The state's busiest airport, West Virginia International Yeager Airport in Charleston, the board that oversees that, voting today for a 4% pay raise for its director, Dominique Ranieri. She receives 4% this fiscal year, another 4% next fiscal year. From the Metro News Anchor Desk, I'm Jeff Jenkins.
6: Hey, everything okay?
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0: right, welcome back. 26 till the hour. You know what? I know it's Wednesday, and it's normally slated as a Thursday tradition, but doggone it, Coop, I want to play pick one. So I say we do it. Let's do it now.
1: Let's do it.
0: Let's do it live, right? Time now for pick one. The rules are kind of explained in the title and pick one for each topic. Two choices are given. You must select one of them. Hence, you must pick one. Coop and I have five sets of pick one topics. We have not seen each other's pick one selections. There are no correct answers. There are simply opinions. Honest responses are likely to result in hurt feelings that could jeopardize our friendship and working relationship. But seriously, we're willing to risk all that for the sake of higher ratings. So let's get started. Are you ready to go with pick one topic?
1: Yeah, man,
0: number
1: I'm
0: one?
1: Ready. Let's do it.
0: So the NFL delivered a scathing lesson in accountability yesterday by denying Brendan Sorsby his request to hold a supplemental draft. He's 22 years old. He admitted to betting on his own team and will no longer be playing for Texas Tech this fall, although he may still enter the standard 2027 NFL draft. But I'm talking about you, Coop.
1: Okay.
0: Talking about you. Better option as a star quarterback for 1 year, the CFL or the UFL? Better option for you as a star quarterback for just one season, the CFL or the UFL?
1: Is the UFL that summer league thing they're still trying to get going down here?
0: It gets about 800,000 viewers a week.
1: I think, and maybe it's just because I'm so old, to me, the CFL still has some credibility.
0: Thank you.
1: You know, it's been around for a long time. Some of those franchises outdate NFL franchises by decades. I mean, some of those things have been around forever. I go to the CFL, man. Major Harris played in the CFL. I'm going to the CFL.
0: You know what the CFL has? It has fans that go to games.
1: Yeah, exactly. Yeah, the U.S. sport is an online social media thing. It's not an actual sport.
0: Pick one topic number two. An 85-year-old Florida man was arrested for allegedly participating in an illegal street race topping 110 miles an hour. William Bosworth of Leesburg and 57-year-old Philip Sigarino were apprehended after racing down a Lake County road posted at 45 miles an hour.
1: Oh, man.
0: So in a 45-mile zone, they were street racing at 110. So they asked Bosworth, who's 85 years old, about it, and he told the deputies, quote, "I was just out having a ride in my favorite car." Okay. Who's more dangerous as a street racer, an 85-year-old or a 14-year-old? More dangerous street racer, 85-year-old or a 14-year-old? Please pick one.
1: I mean, you might be able to flip a coin there.
0: I know, but you got to pick one. That's the game we're playing.
1: I guess I'll use the old Reagan line where you're not going to belittle somebody for their lack of experience, despite being older. You know, the 85-year-old's been around a few more turns, I think, in his time. So I'm going to go with experience there, I suppose.
0: So the 14-year-old.
1: Yeah, the 14-year-old's the more dangerous.
0: Oh, the 14-year-old is the more dangerous.
1: Yes, yes.
0: Oh, okay. Well, I got you.
1: Which way did you?
0: I misunderstood. You said it correctly.
1: Okay,
0: I misunderstood.
1: Yeah. So the 14-year-old, I think, would be the more dangerous. But seriously, I think you could flip a coin.
0: Pick one topic number three. Michael Caine has authorized AI audio company 11 Labs to clone his voice for a new audiobook version of Homer's The Odyssey.
1: Oh.
0: The 93-year-old Michael Caine partnered with the company last year, producing a 13-hour cinematic audiobook featuring a full cast of AI voices, music, and sound effects, completed in just 6 weeks. Of course, the movie, The Odyssey, is hitting the theaters on June 17th. 11 Labs has also secured the likeness rights from the estates of John Wayne, Judy Garland, Stan Lee, and Laurence Olivier.
1: There we go.
0: Pick one topic. Who would you rather hear read a classic book, Michael Caine or Sir Laurence Olivier? Please pick one.
1: I mean, look, Sir Laurence Olivier is one of the greatest actors of all time. Very stage presence-y with his delivery, which is fine. I mean, he's absolutely amazing. His Hamlet is still one of the most amazing movies I've ever seen. Just a wonderful accomplishment. But Michael Caine is easily one of my favorite actors of all time, and I love his voice. So frankly, I'd have to go with Michael Caine just as a personal preference.
0: Okay, okay. Pick one topic number four. The Killers, the band The Killers, their frontman Brandon Flowers is venturing into new musical territory with a solo country album. Country album titled Thrasher, due August 21st. It was recorded at RCA's Studio A in Nashville. By the way, one of the sidemen on the album is 85-year-old harmonica legend and member of the West Virginia Music Hall of Fame, Charlie McCoy.
1: That's nice.
0: More interesting to you, pick one topic number four, a rocker who does a country album or a country star who wants to rock? More interesting, a rocker who does a country album or a country star who wants to rock? Please pick one.
1: The best way that I can put that is it seems like rock to country seems to feature people spinning down on their career, where country to rock seems to go the other way most of the time. And I think that data would bear me out on that. So which one would I prefer?
0: Which one would you prefer?
1: I think the country artist looking to expand his or her genre more so than somebody, jelly rolling it in.
0: There you go. All right, finally, pick one topic.
1: Post-Maloning it in.
0: Pick one topic number five. Man, I was reading this article today at thetakeout.com that's great about McDonald's lawsuits you may not know about.
1: Oh, okay.
0: Okay. So which is crazier? Which is crazier? In 2018, two customers left incensed over the fact that McDonald's Quarter Pounder was the same price with or without cheese. And they filed a $5 million class action lawsuit against the home of Ronald McDonald. Or in 2001, a customer at the McDonald's in Knoxville, Tennessee, claimed to have been injured when a steaming hot pickle slipped off her burger 2 years prior and burning her face. To be specific, she said she had second-degree burns. She sued for $110,000, and her husband also sought $15,000 in damages. They settled that out of court. Which one is crazier? The customers who sued over the same price for the Quarter Pounder, or the woman who settled out of court because she got a too hot pickle?
1: The first one with the cheese is more stupid than crazy. The one with the pickle is that's fantastic.
0: It is.
1: And I think there might be some brilliance to their strategy here, because they asked for hundreds of thousands and not millions, which probably means they may have gotten like a five-figure settlement or something out of something that was absolutely nothing. So that craziness may have worked out for them. I'm going with the second one on that, the pickle.
0: How about the fact that they filed the suit 2 years later?
1: 2 years later. I can't believe McDonald's settled that.
0: And they settled that. They settled that. Yeah. All right, what do you got for me?
1: All right, that's a good one, man. All right, let's go with this. Okay, on Monday, a huge two-family fight broke out at the Miami Carnival cruise port. The Daily Mail reports that a woman dressed in a black strapless dress ducked under a line divider and started throwing punches at a woman in her pajamas. After that, it was on, with dozens of people going at it at the port. In the end, no one pressed charges, so there were no arrests, but 16 individuals landed on the do not sell list. You see the video of this. It's absolutely crazy.
0: Wow.
1: Just pandemonium of two families going at each other after the cruise. So pick one. Which would you prefer, a multiple-week cruise to a great destination with people you detest, or a weekend in the slammer for a minor infraction with your best friend?
0: Oh, is the best friend in jail with you?
1: Yes.
0: Okay. But it's a destination you really want to go to?
1: It's a great destination with people you hate.
0: Oh, man. That is hard. That is really hard. I don't know. You know, I'm kind of a tolerant person. I think I would, if I had the destination that I really wanted to go to, I think I could take it.
1: Yeah, put the headphones on and just ignore them,
0: yeah,
1: right?
0: Yeah, I'm just in the cabin.
1: Okay.
0: You know, I'm just in the cabin, and I'm going to take the destination.
1: All right, I really like this one. I did some thinking on this one, so I want you to pick your favorite hospitality campaign. Number one, Motel 6. It's still going on. Tom Baudet, in 1986, started an ad-libbed line that was, "We'll turn the light on for you." And that has been around for 40 years. It is now the longest-running campaign in radio history. Versus one of the greatest hospitality TV campaigns in history, running from 1998 to 2009. I'm not a blank, But I did stay at a Holiday Inn Express last night. It was an 11-year campaign that was mostly on TV. It did lead over into radio, too, just like the Motel 6 got over onto TV. But pick one, which is the better hospitality campaign, Motel 6 with Tom Baudette, or I stayed at a Holiday Inn Express last night. That was called the Stay Smart campaign.
0: Wow. Well, that Holiday Inn campaign's great.
1: Sure. Yeah,
0: but that Motel 6 thing is immaculate.
1: Oh,
0: okay.
1: Yeah.
0: I mean, it doesn't make me want to stay at the Motel 6.
1: No, no.
0: Okay.
1: But it makes you know who Tom Baudette is. And who is Tom Baudette?
0: Who is Tom Baudette?
1: I have no idea.
0: And isn't he totally exclusive to Motel 6?
1: Oh, yes. He's the only spokesperson the company has ever had.
0: Yeah, so that's the answer, Motel 6.
1: Motel 6 it is. All right. All right. We'll see you at the Motel 6. Okay.
0: No, you won't.
1: I like this question, too. So I want you to pick one classic noir actor.
0: Ooh, okay. Nice.
1: Number one, Edward G. Robinson. He lived from 1983 to 1973. The irony of his career is he's known as kind of a snarling tough guy, but he was actually a very cultured and versatile actor and a serious art collector. I didn't know that. His great movies, his breakout role was Little Caesar in 1931, where he played the gangster. Double Identity, the Billy Wilder classic in 1944. Key Largo. With Bacall and Bogart in 1948. Soylent Green was his last film in 1973.
0: That's right.
1: It was shot 12 days before his death. Versus Peter Lorre. Peter Lorre, the bulging eyes, creepy, iconic villain that was in so many movies. Of course, Fritz Lang's masterpiece M from 1931 still gives me shivers to that day. That whistle, man. That whistle can just make my hair stand on ends. The Man That Knew Too Much in 1934. He didn't know English for that role. He had to phonetically do his lines for that role. Of course, The Maltese Falcon. He expanded into comedy in the with Arsenic and Old Race. And then he also was in those Roger Corman films in the 60s with Boris Karloff and Vincent Price. So, your noir actor to choose. Edward G. Robinson versus Peter Lorre.
0: Well, that line in Casablanca. Rick! Rick!
1: He was only in it for a couple seconds, but man, it was such a great role.
0: That's a great role. That being said, Edward G. Robinson is the answer.
1: Such a great actor.
0: That is the answer.
1: Yeah, I love both of them. They're two of my favorites. What a great actor.
0: And props to you for putting Soylent Green in the bio.
1: Yeah.
0: And, by the way, I started watching that Spider Noir thing with Nicolas Cage.
1: Yeah, me too.
0: That's pretty good.
1: Pretty good. Really use canted angles a lot.
0: Yes.
1: A lot of canted angles. Yeah. Okay, let's see. Number four. We all know about Taylor Swift and how she had that big the conflict with Scooter Braun about her catalog and all that, so she went back and re-recorded all of her songs. She's not the first person to do that. Frank Sinatra did it back in the 60s. The Everly Brothers did it. Def Leppard did it. I had no idea that Def Leppard did it, but they re-recorded all of their songs, and they called them forgeries. They were exact replica versions, but their label can no longer nail them down on them. Yeah, so this isn't something that's new to the industry. So what I want to know is, what favorite artist of yours would you have been most interested in a rebellious re-recording of their catalog, Dylan or the Stones?
0: Well, Dylan had so many phases. You know, a couple of those records in the 80s could have definitely used some punching up.
1: True.
0: I don't really have any problem with the Stones production, but there's really nothing to do, really nothing to fix with those 60s Dylan albums. They're so sparse. They're great the way they are. But I think Dylan's the answer.
1: Dylan's the answer? Okay.
0: Tell you what, I think we have to leave it there.
1: That's last one.
0: That's pick one on a Wednesday. We'll take a break, and we'll open up the On This Date file next.
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0: All right, welcome back to the show. 9 minutes till the hour. Time to crack open the On This Date file. We'll start with the birthdays, and we'll start with the sports birthdays. J.J. Redick, former Duke star, played with multiple teams in the NBA. Head coach of the Los Angeles Lakers, 42 years old today. Lionel Messi, now the owner of the most career goals in World Cup play. He did that earlier this week. 39 years old today. Yeah, from entertainment, Kurt Smith from Tears for Fears. He's 65 years old today. Michelle Lee of Knott's Landing is 84 years old today. Minka Kelly from Friday Night Lights, 46 years old today. Nancy Allen having a birthday today. She's 76. A lot of great movies. Carrie, Dressed to Kill. She was in RoboCop. And Peter Weller, the star of RoboCop, also having a birthday today. Peter Weller is 79. Let's go to the trailer for RoboCop.
1: Anything you say may be used against you.
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3: 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We killed you.
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5: For God's sake!
6: RoboCop, the future of law enforcement.
0: So there you go. Happy birthday, Nancy Allen and Peter Weller, both in RoboCop on this date. Birth anniversary. How about the Manassa Mauler, Jack Dempsey? Now, Dempsey may have been born in Manassa, Colorado, but he grew up in West Virginia, grew up in Logan County, in Holden, actually. He worked in the mines and came back and actually helped train and spar with many West Virginia fighters back in the day. And, of course, he owned a very famous restaurant in New York and was one of the best heavyweights of all time. Born in the state in 1895, he died on the last day of May, 1983, at the age of 87. Well, the NBA draft started last night. So how about going back to some drafts? It was on this date in 1992 that Shaquille O'Neal went first overall by the Orlando Magic.
7: The Minnesota Timberwolves, the favorites to win the NBA lottery, but

0: to the Orlando Magic in what some still consider to be fixed. And the rest, as they say, is history.
1: With the first pick in the 1992 NBA draft, the Orlando Magic selects Shaquille O'Neal from Louisiana State University.
0: Shaquille O'Neal moving on from LSU to the NBA to become one of the most dominant players in history.
2: There you go. And on this date, 1949, the first network television Western, Hopalong Cassidy, starts on NBC.
3: Hoppy, I'm kind of worried.
4: All right, let it out. What have you done now?
3: Oh, it's not me. It's California I'm worried about.
4: California? What's the matter with him?
3: Well, I don't like to carry tales, but he says he's going to do a little gambling and drinking.
4: Mm. He's been saying that for years, but he's never done it. He'll be around when we want him.
3: Well, maybe so, but there's a first time for everything, and right now he's on his way downtown.
4: He is, huh? Well, maybe we better see what our friend's up to.
2: There he goes, Hopalong Cassidy. And our musical birthday to the break today, Mick Fleetwood of Fleetwood Mac is 79. The five things to know at 5 o'clock in sports are coming up next.

0: This is Hotline, presented by Selango Law on Metro News, the voice of West Virginia. 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Tony informs and entertains WVU fans with the latest Mountaineer sports news. 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
1: All right, welcome back to the show. Hour number three. How do you do? Let's get this going here. 5:06 in West Virginia. Time to start the last hour of our show. We'll take you right up until 6 o'clock. Thanks so much for tuning in today, folks. I really do appreciate it. 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You'll find our show, all the other shows that are produced on the network. And, you know, you might be just watching us on TV. 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We're on YouTube, Facebook Live, the Metro News TV app. We've got it on here in the, for the first time ever in the studio. I tell you what, I'm going to have to raise my game a little bit. But we got a lot of stuff to get into in this particular hour. We will reset our question of the day. Talk a little bit about baseball, some of the other things that are going on today. NBA draft moving into the second round tonight. Last night was round one. Tonight is round two. And just like last night, it'll be live on ABC and ESPN beginning at 8 o'clock. You know, last night or yesterday on the show, we went through the local angles on what's going on with the NBA draft. Not so much today, although we talked about this as briefly yesterday. Wyatt Fricks of Marshall potentially could go near the end of the second round. He worked out for a variety of NBA teams. I've seen his name near the end of the second round in some mock drafts. He's not in there in the final mock draft at ESPN.com, but it's something to watch. It's something to watch. And if he isn't picked tonight at the end of the second round, he's clearly going to be signed sometime right after the draft ends. And unlike last night, where you had 5 minutes between picks, the picks go fast and furious tonight, just 3 minutes between selections in the second round of the NBA draft. All right, let me do a quick reset on our question of the day and get some of your responses to it. So we talked about this with Tony Caridi in the 3 o'clock hour. By the way, if you missed our conversation with Tony live at 3:30, we're going to replay that. That'll be at 5:33. Well, we'll get into some WVU-related topics. Question of the day. The NCAA has just approved the 5-in-5 proposal. That means 5 years of eligibility in 5 years if enrolled after turning 19. So here's the question of the day, and it's sponsored by Selengo Law. How do you feel about age limits for college athletes and the new rule allowing 5 years of eligibility over a 5-year period? To respond, text those in. 304-TALK-304, 304-825-5304. I'm on Exit Weekly, WEEKLEY. One word, three E's, WEEKLEY. You know what? Let me get a couple of responses here on that particular question of the day. Here's Jody on X. He says, Dave, it's a good start. Along with transfer restrictions, it has to help coaches and schools going forward. More tweaking is needed. More tweaking is needed. That's kind of interesting. Actually, one of the main topics today around college sports is, you know, with Dusty May leaving leaving college basketball and going to the NBA, some people think that that might be a little bit of a trend, that we might see more and more coaches doing that when they get the opportunity. And some of the rules around college sports may be one of the causes for that. Let's go Mountaineers on X. Dave, 5 for 5 is great. I understand why they did it. I don't really understand the purpose of the age limit. What problem are they trying to solve? So if you want to weigh in on that, the text line here, 304-TALK-304, 304-8255-304. You can find me on X2 at Weekly, WEEKLEY, one word, three E's, WEEKLEY. And to that texter or that question, the response from that listener about what problem are they trying to solve, I thought The Athletic put that pretty well today. They summed it up this way. The moves intended to limit the increasing number of athletes who participate in college sports beyond 5 years and into their mid-20s by using waivers to gain additional seasons. The new rule will start athletes' eligibility clock when they first enroll in college or at the beginning of the academic year following their 19th birthday, whichever occurs earlier. I mean, we've talked about this on the program before. It does seem a little odd. Well, say, for example, in a game West Virginia would play against BYU, where suddenly you'd have like an 18-year-old freshman taking on a BYU player who might be 25 or 26 years old for a variety of reasons, a guy who may be coming back to the Cougars after a religious mission. By the way, there will be religious exemptions. There are going to be some exemptions, religious exemptions, military obligations, pregnancies. Those are all going to be part of that. But that's kind of the idea. I mean, is it really fair to see an 18-year-old line up against a 26-year-old? Personally, I've got a little bit of a problem with that. Some others don't. That's why we have we all have opinions on this. Let me Coop, I wanted to bring you in on this. We were talking about this in the 4 o'clock hour about about Jack White. Jack White getting divorced for the third time. 304-932. Hey, Dave, Bartender Mark here. By the way, Bartender Mark, I do appreciate you getting back into the mix. Please keep sending me messages, man. I love to hear from you. Bartender Mark here. I'm on my third marriage right now. It took me 3 times to get it right. Hey, man, I props to you for continuing to try. I do appreciate that. And by the way, your situation is a little different than Jack White's. Jack White's been married 3 times. Now he's going to be divorced 3 times. Yeah, third time's the charm for you. Hopefully. A couple more responses to our question of the day. Let's see. 304-444. This is a listener who heard us play pick one today at 433. Hey, Dave, you and Coop cracked me up. It's like two brothers squabbling. You have to pick one. It's the game we're playing right now, LOL. Yeah, that's what I told Coop. That is pretty funny. Let's see. A couple of other things I want to get to. And by the way, we'll be coming up in just a couple of minutes. We'll be taking a break, and we'll be playing In or Out. That'll be coming up at about 5:25 this afternoon. This is a big day at the World Cup. You know, we're winding up group play. We're going to be getting to the knockout stage in the round of 32 here in just a couple of days. This is a busy day at the World Cup. There are no less. How many games? 1, 2, 3, 4, 5, 6. 7 games today, and in north of the border, they played this game in Vancouver, I believe. Canada was a loser to Switzerland, 2-1. So the Canadian team is now 1-1-1, while Switzerland is 2-1. And Bosnia was a winner over Qatar, 3-1 this afternoon. So that's good for Bosnia. Later today, now I'm not going to run down the whole list of games, but I will tell you this. Scotland and Brazil are going to be playing at the top of the hour. That is going to be a hotly anticipated game. And speaking of hot, that's going to be in Miami. So, you know, the weather is going to be hot. And Mexico is playing tonight at 9 in Mexico City against Chechnya. And the television ratings for these games in the United States for Mexico have just been amazing. So the World Cup continues here in the United States. Major League Baseball. So I wanted to play a couple of, before we talk a little bit about some of the games tonight, let me just double back and go to a couple of the clips from last night's games. And we will start with the Pirates. Man, Pirates last night looked like they were going to get it done. The Bucks were 3-2 losers to the Mariners in the opener of a homestand and a 3-game series with Seattle last night. The M's Cole Young, a Pittsburgh native, hit a 2-run homer in the 7th inning in his first major league game in his hometown. He starred at North Allegheny High School.
2: And Keller going to stay out there.
3: Now what a moment this could be for Cole Young.
2: Pittsburgh native.
3: 0-for-2 so far, a chance to tie it up with a well-placed base hit. Deep fly. Cole Young, does he get enough? It is gone. Cole Young, welcome home. A go-ahead 7th inning home run. And they are going crazy in the streets of North Allegheny. What a blast from Cole Young.
4: You know, all my family here, all my friends, And to do it in the park, I grew up, you know, watching them. It's really cool.
5: The kind of homecoming you dream of.
1: So Mitch Keller gave up that Gopher ball, and he remains winless in his last five starts. But he did have a quality start last night, giving up three runs and seven hits in six-plus innings with four strikeouts and a walk. Here's Mitch Keller on the loss to the M's last night.
6: Yeah, definitely a lot of positives from the way it's been going. Yeah, just a couple pitches I'd want back, obviously. Yeah, they're a good team. A couple guys made a good couple of swings. Yeah.
1: So the Bucks have lost three of their last four. They'll send Braxton Ashcraft, who's never really had a good year this year. He's 6-3 with a 3.18 ERA to the mound tonight. And what is it about these Pittsburgh guys who are coming back to town and beating the Bucks? First, it was Weatherholt. And last night it was Cole Young of the Mariners. In Cincinnati, the Reds' woes against the Brewers continued last night, and they wasted another night of outstanding pitching to boot in a 2-0 loss to Milwaukee by taking the first two games of this set. This is amazing. The Brewers have now won 9 straight series in Cincinnati and 12 of their last 13 series against the Reds in the Queen City. While Brandon Sproat was mowing down the Reds, the Red starter, Nick Lodolo, was looking good, tossing 4 scoreless innings before leaving with a left wrist contusion after Jackson Churio lined an infield hit off his pitching hand.
7: Top of the order for the Brewers in the fourth against Lodolo.
8: Up the middle off Lodolo, who seems to be hurt. He's clutching at his hand. He's got no play. Oh, no. Immediately up the step, Sean McQueenie, the head athletic trainer. Now pitching coach Matt Tracy, the manager Terry Francona.
9: It's like they'll hit him right on the backside of that throwing hand. This is a ground ball, but it was 107.5, almost 108 off the bat. So this ball was crushed.
8: Is that hand wrist area okay? Well, looks like he's going to stay in.
10: That's something to watch, because anytime you get hit with the ball, especially on your throwing hand, whatever, when you get in the dugout, that has a tendency to really stiffen.
1: So here's Terry Francona on lifting Lodolo after he stayed in to finish the fourth inning last night after being hit by that line drive.
11: Yeah, he got hit on the right here on his pitching hand. And even before I left the mound, it was already turning black and blue. And I give him credit. He stayed in, and he wanted to stay in more. I want to make sure didn't feel, he probably had one inning left anyway because his pitch count was pretty elevated. I just didn't feel, he was getting stiff as he sat through the our side of the inning. If he went out and hurt his shoulder or did something because of that, I'd have a really tough time.
1: So here's Nick Lodolo on the liner off his pitching hand last night after the game.
12: Terry mentioned he wanted to keep going. How did you take that decision ultimately from him?
13: Yeah, I mean, I know where he was coming from. I wanted to keep going, for sure. But, I was glad I got to finish the inning at least. But, yeah, when I came in, yeah, he was pretty adamant that I wasn't going back out.
14: How were you able to get out of that inning?
13: Honestly, I kind of just blacked out.
1: So the Reds will go with Red Lauder tonight. Last night, the Brewers spoiled the return of Ellie De La Cruz. 0-for-3, struck out twice in his first game since May 31st. After his first ever stint on the injured list. Let's take a break. We'll play In or Out in just a moment.
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0: Ferrari. Welcome back. It is time to play In or Out. Every day at this time, we focus on the stuff you talk about at the office. We call it In or Out. The setup, simple. Three categories, food or beverage, gut reaction. Finally, this one's about a celebrity, the topics of which change daily. Let's get started with food or beverage. Coop, you ready to go?
1: Yeah, I'm ready.
0: Sonic is celebrating America's 250th anniversary by helping fans save even more on their favorite items with the launch of their new America 250 menu. It started actually on Monday. So, 250 for their hot dog, their all-American hot dog, 250 for their medium onion rings, and 250 for their red, white, and blue slushy float. All right? They will keep this going through July the 12th, and it is in the app. It is in the app. So what do you make of it? America's 250 menu at Sonic.
1: It's fine.
0: And there's a double cheeseburger, too.
1: Yeah, fine. Yeah. And I like these promotions. They're fine. And it looks like, to me, generally speaking, as I've seen Sonic and other places rolling out these 250s, some of them are actually pretty good deals. They're actually doing a pretty good job with it. So, yeah, I'll be in. I'm a slight lean.
0: You know, I'm kind of surprised that our social media hasn't been too crazy about this. They talk about it. I'm not going to drive to this location.
1: Well,
0: just
1: I mean,
0: for this
1: there might be
0: whatever,
1: that, right.
0: You know? But honestly, Sonic doesn't really get a lot of grief for the quality of their food. It's actually pretty good.
1: Yeah, yeah.
0: So I'm going to be in. I'm going to be in on this. Gut reaction is next. Mississippi pastor Matt Olson is preaching continuously for 96 hours. He did preach continuously for 96 hours from May the 30th to June 3rd, covering the entire Bible. From Genesis to Revelation. So he was doing that to, guess what, break the Guinness World Book of Records for the longest sermon. Despite meeting Guinness guidelines, the church declined submitting the record due to $16,000 of costs and concerns about using the scripture for publicity. A 96-hour sermon in or out. 96-hour sermon.
1: Look, it has nothing to do with it being a sermon. There's not many things I could do for 96 hours straight. So, yeah, I'm kind of out on this.
0: The first thing I thought of when I read this story was, I have been in the pew for sermons that felt like they were 96 hours.
1: Yeah, and they were like 27 minutes. Yeah, absolutely true.
0: Oh, man. Hey, you know what? I can't be out on that. So I'll be slightly in. Finally, this one's about a celebrity. Ben Stiller has announced that he's producing an HBO documentary about, guess what, Coop? Guess what do you think? What do you think Ben Stiller's doing a doc on?
1: It's got to be like
0: it's
1: the sports.
0: Knicks.
1: Yeah, the Knicks. Yeah, it's got to be the Knicks.
0: It's got to be the Knicks. And it's in partnership with A24 and Madison Square Garden. He revealed this on The Roommate Show, which is hosted by Jalen Brunson and Josh Hart. And guess who they play for?
1: The Knicks.
0: That would be the Knicks. And it is going to use footage from his phone that he's been using when he's got courtside seats for games at MSG. Ben Stiller.
1: You know, what's he done recently? Has he been in a lot?
0: He's the mastermind behind Severance.
1: Yeah, right. Yeah. He's moved more into like the behind-the-scenes type roles and producing and things like that.
0: He's got that DoorDash ad.
1: Yeah, that's true.
0: And it's pretty. You know what? I didn't like it at first, but I'm kind of with it now. I kind of like it.
1: You know, it's very odd because Ben Stiller is one of those actors that I don't always love everything that he's in, but the things I do like, I tend to really like. And I don't have anything personally against him. Like, I just think he's okay, and his movies are generally okay. So, yeah, I'm fine with Ben Stiller. I did see some pictures of him. He was obviously filming something at one of the finals games. So, yeah, I figured that's what was going on.
0: Who amongst us doesn't like Zoolander?
1: Yeah, Zoolander's fine, sure. That was back when he still had his fastball, when he was in that lane, yeah.
0: I'm having a hard time being against Ben Stiller, but I think I have almost reached my saturation point on celebrities fired up about the Knicks.
1: Yeah, I hear you there.
0: Okay.
1: I mean, a week ago it was still kind of neat. Now it's kind of getting a little tired.
0: Yeah, that's all fine. We're glad you like professional sports, but I really don't care at this point. I really don't care. Now, will I watch this documentary? If it streams, I'll probably watch it.
1: I got a quick hypothetical for you.
0: Okay.
1: Let's take Ben Stiller being the most Ben Stillerish, like Zoolander, right?
0: Right.
1: And Mike Myers being the most Mike Myers-ish, like, Austin Powers or whatever it is, and combine those two in a movie at their peaks. Would that have been a good or a bad movie?
0: Well, probably would have been a really funny movie.
1: Yeah, it might have been.
0: It would have been. Okay,
1: we missed that opportunity.
0: Here's the thing. Mike Myers, we know that he is a Toronto Maple Leafs fan,
1: right,
0: and a big fan.
1: Big sports
0: okay?
1: fan, too, yeah.
0: But he's not hitting me over the head with it.
1: That's true.
0: Okay? He's
1: that's
0: not
1: true.
0: Hitting me over the head.
1: That's a great point.
0: You know?
1: That's a good
0: On
1: point.
0: On the other hand, when have the Leafs ever done anything?
1: Yeah, that's
0: I mean,
1: true
0: if they
1: too.
0: Ever won the Cup, he might act like Ben Stiller is acting right now.
1: Yeah.
0: But Ben Stiller, slightly in. Slightly in on Ben Stiller. All right, Tony Caridi, we're going to talk to him next. After this news break that you want to stay tuned for at the bottom of the hour, this is Metro News, the voice of West Virginia.
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0: Hello, everyone, from the Watchdog. I'm Darnell Foster with a look at your local weather forecast for your Wednesday. Plenty of sunshine going around with a daytime high near 80 degrees. Partly cloudy through the overnight as we dip down to 59 for the low. A mix of sun and clouds for your Thursday. Temperatures in the low 80s for daytime highs. Have yourself a great day, everyone, from the Watchdog. I'm Darnell Foster.
1: Currently, we have 86 students enrolled for the fall. That is almost double the number of students we had enrolled last year.
2: 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I'm Mike Nolting for WVMetroNews.com.
3: West Virginia International Yeager Airport Director is set to get a pay raise. The Central West Virginia Regional Airport Authority approved a 4% increase for Dominic Ranieri for fiscal year 2026 and fiscal year 2027, which will be added onto her five-year contract she signed in December 2023. Airport Authority Chairman Todd Goldman says Ranieri is the one for the job.
4: 100% confidence. She's a very strong leader. She's attuned to every piece of these projects. Has excellent people that work with her, and so we have complete confidence in her ability to execute all those plans.
3: You can read more about that and the airport's finances report at WVMetroNews.com. And crews with the State Division of Highways are working to assess damage, digging out and making repairs in Boone County following the heavy rains that caused flooding in several areas of the county. 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

0: All right, welcome back. 26 minutes till the hour. Tony Caridi is going to join me here in just a minute. We got a lot of Mountaineer stuff we're going to talk about. He appeared full cards on the table. He was with us live at 3:33, but this is his normal slot when he joins us every Wednesday at 5:33. So we'll hear from him in just a minute. But Coop, let's talk a little bit about the Pirates.
1: Oh yes,
0: the Pirates are playing the M's tonight. We'll see what happens. Last couple of years, Paul Skene's probably been arguably the best pitcher in baseball. He's the reigning National League Cy Young Award winner. Hasn't won a game that the Pirates have started in, like, in the last seven starts. But still pretty good.
2: Yeah,
0: still
2: pretty good. It's not really his fault.
0: Not really his fault if you've seen the club. But we're here to talk about Paul Skene's The Pitch Man.
2: Yeah, man.
0: So he's got a new ad campaign for Sheetz. Now, if you watch Pirate games, you notice that Sheetz is the logo that is on the Pirate uniform. So that's our designated brand that's on the uniform. So Skene's has a new ad campaign about hot dogs that's rolling out. Now, this ad, it's almost like a mini film, right?
2: It is. It's like 2 minutes long. Yeah, which we can't play all of it.
0: We're not going to play all of it, but we're going to play maybe 45 seconds to a minute of it. Just give you a little taste. Get a little taste. All right, here you go. Here's Paul Skene's pitching hot dogs for Sheetz.
3: The estimated ROI of fried cheese products, the figures we have here, are these national figures or regional figures?
4: These are national, but we do have the regional breakdown. If we could just circle back on the cheese quotient.
5: Hey, I got it. I'm sorry to interrupt, except I'm not. This is important. We need to talk about hot dogs.
6: But this is a finance meeting.
5: Perfect. This is going to make you a lot of money. I'll keep this brief. My name is Paul Skene's. I love hot dogs almost as much as I love winning. But there's a problem with normal hot dogs. They're weak. They're pathetic. They lack aura.
3: What's aura?
6: I think it's like Riz.
3: What's Riz?
5: I have data. 73% say normal hot dogs are mid. 91% want their food to go crazy.
2: Some random hat.
5: Plus, it looks genuinely insane in my hands. Look at this. It has no dog in it.
7: It does feel dogless.
5: Completely dogless, Kevin.
0: I mean, it goes on.
2: It goes on, and I don't want to spoil it. We can't play the whole thing, but, yeah. But for real, this is a very good launch to this campaign. And Skene's, quite frankly, for a professional athlete to walk into a studio and to carry a two-minute commercial, he's very good.
0: He's very good.
2: He's funny.
0: First thing, the thing has definitely got an office vibe.
2: Oh, yes. Right? Yeah, for sure.
0: It's got an office vibe. And I just didn't think he had it in him.
2: It's great, after watching
0: him, like, speak like a robot after starts in the locker room. We've played those clips dozens of times.
2: He's very emotionless in a lot of those. But, man, I mean, it's not like he's conveying tons of emotion here, but his deadpan delivery actually works perfectly.
0: Now, you're saying that,
2: I haven't been able to source this yet, but in the summary that I read of this campaign, apparently he has always been a mono-condiment hot dog guy.
0: I hate
2: to break it to you, Dave.
0: Oh, no.
2: I hate to break it to you.
0: Don't say it.
2: He's a ketchup guy.
0: Well,
2: like my 8-year-old daughter, Paul Skene's likes ketchup on his hot dogs.
0: Well, listen, that's just $200 I saved because now I don't have to buy the jersey. Right? And we can't be friends, but I can still root for him.
2: There you go. Yeah, that's fair. But this the Skene's dog, the thing that they're doing, the big glitzy is 10-inch Nathan's Famous Beef Frank, and you can have up to 20 toppings and 14 sauces to choose from. So this is not ketchup only.
0: Wow. So, pretty good ad campaign.
2: It is in a good ad campaign. It got us talking about it right away.
0: And it's the most positive thing to say about the Pirates in about a week.
2: There you go.
0: So there you go.
2: They won this campaign.
0: They won the Can they win a ball
2: Scored
0: game?
2: Scored one there.
0: Can they win a ball game tonight? They won the campaign.
2: Hey, I can't run my mouth because the Reds are taking one of the Pirates this weekend, and I know how that goes.
0: You know what? Now I've got to go to Sheetz.
2: Yeah.
0: Now I've got to go to Sheetz, probably sooner than later. All right, Tony Caridi joined us earlier today to talk about the Mountaineers and more. Let's check it out. Tony Caridi joins me now to talk about the Mountaineers and more. Tony, how you doing today?
8: I'm awesome. How you doing, Dave?
0: I'm fine. Hey, I got a question. I want to talk to you about the NBA draft. But first, did you see this story about Austin Reeves getting a max contract from the Lakers this afternoon. 4 years, $185 million. He ought to be able to get along with that. That is the richest player, the richest contract in NBA history for an undrafted player. My question to you is, when he was at Oklahoma, how did he do against WVU? And did you ever think in your own mind that this guy looks like a guy who's going to get an NBA max contract in the future?
1: The answer to the second part of your question is no. And he had some bright moments, and he had some moments where he didn't do as well against West Virginia. But I would be lying if I ever thought that he would be an NBA star. And when you're going to make 185 max, then I think you fall into that star category. You know, Dave, if someone would have told me while I was watching him play in college, hey, he's going to go over to Europe and have a good career, I would have went like, yeah, that seems reasonable. Mm-hmm. But just incredible amount of credit to him, because he took what it is that he does well, and he has just become a great integral piece to these teams that he has, you know, been on with the Lakers and so forth. And so, you know, do tremendous amounts of respect, but I never had anticipated that he would have the type of impact that he has had on in the league.
0: You know, I tried to talk Coop into watching the NBA draft. I tried, and he just wouldn't go for it. Wouldn't go for it. I love watching the NBA draft. The picks come fast and furious. There's only 5 minutes between selections. Wham, bam, thank you, ma'am. The whole thing's over before midnight. Did you watch much of it?
1: Off and on, to be quite honest with you. As I looked back at it this morning, I kind of just did the recap version of it, and I put a tweet out about it. It kind of blew my mind. I knew the league, the Big 12, was really good this past season. And I'm sure you've done the numbers, Dave. But 9 of the 30 picks in the first round were from the Big 12. And then you had the Big 10 with 6, the SEC with 5, and the ACC with 4. So it kind of underscores, you know, a lot of times us announcers, you know, during the season, we'll go like, I'm going to tell you something about this kid. He's going to play at the next level. And then, as you know, it never happens, right? But in this particular case this year, it was amazing, right? You get the first 2 picks, 1 and 2, and then down the line. And so I think it speaks tremendously to what we've often said, that the Big 12 plays, you know, at the highest level. And then, you know, second round, we'll see what happens here, and you're going to have even more guys chosen. So that's kind of a wow moment for me. Knowing the league was good, but then to see it come out the way that it did was like, that's extremely impressive.
0: By the way, the picks come even faster in round 2. Yeah, they come. There's a pick every 3 minutes. I kind of cheated, and Coop warned me about this when I did it last week for something. But I did ask AI earlier today, was this the first time in WVU basketball history where opponents, conference opponents, players from those teams went 1-2 in the NBA draft? And it said yes.
1: First time.
0: First time that's ever occurred. So that is kind of an indication of the deep waters WVU is swimming in when it comes to college basketball.
1: Yeah, and I was just with Ren Baker here just a short while ago, and he quickly pointed out that both of those picks, DeBonsa and Peterson, were 0-2 inside Hope Coliseum this year, so he liked that even more.
0: Hey, I haven't talked to you since this was announced. What's your take on the idea that the basketball version of the Backyard Brawl is going to be, it won't be in the Oakland Zoo, it's going to be at PPG Arena. What do you think about that?
1: Good for WVU, not as good for Pitt. So what happened there was a promoter came in and offered both schools, you know, money to move the game. Like, West Virginia's going like, why wouldn't we do this deal? Why would we want to play on the home court when we have an opportunity? Yeah, same city, but it's not, right, the Peterson Event Center. And I think that Pitt, you know, kind of begrudgingly did it. It's part of a doubleheader. So I think it's a win-win for WVU when you don't have to play your arch rival on its home floor. I think that was a winner.
0: So that's going to be a Wednesday night game in early December. If it's a Wednesday night game and they're moving it to the big arena in Pittsburgh, it's virtually a lock that'll be a nationally televised game, right?
1: I don't know, Dave. That's a great question. Again, we're going to have to do the matrix and see who else is going that night. I don't think it's a guarantee. I mean, at worst case, it's an ACC network game, but I don't know how much, you know, what other games are going on that evening as far as what the availability is.
0: So, and I'll get you out of here on this. The question of the day has to do with the new 5 for 5 proposal.
1: Yeah.
0: And there's going to be no do-overs, right? I mean, it's going to be a situation where this is going to be something going into the future. There's already talk of, 50-plus lawsuits about this from guys who are currently in college and they want to regain a year of eligibility. And why not? I mean, we're talking about taking money away from these guys if suddenly the door is closed for them to get one or maybe more years of eligibility going forward. How's this impacting WVU?
1: We have one player in Brennan Laurent who is out there and keeping a very close eye on this situation. It won't surprise me if his name is going to be attached to one of these lawsuits. I know that the attorney, Darren Heitner, has at least 50 clients that he's going to file on their behalf to try to get this year back for these guys. I think Brennan, if the green light goes on, I would see him coming back to West Virginia. Now, whether or not that happens with this eligibility and talking, you know, with some of the folks that are centrally involved in this 5 for 5 that have been, you know, in on the meetings with the NCAA feels strongly that it has all of its I's dotted and its T's crossed, that they don't have to give an additional year to those that were seniors this past year. But, you know, we've seen eyebrow-raising decisions, obviously, recently with Sorsby et al. And so I'm really interested. To be quite honest with you, I love the new 5 for 5 because it'll do away with the 23- and 24-year-old freshmen that we had seen coming in from Europe. So I like it overall long-term. I would not mind at all if, and this is just not on behalf of Brennan Laurent, but I do feel that you could make a strong case that those that came before them got the extra COVID year, those that came before them got a junior college additional year of eligibility, so they were willing to deal those out then. I wouldn't be mad if they grandfather this thing in here and give these guys that are still eligible one additional year. And from my gold and blue glasses perspective, I would love to see, you know, Brennan Laurent be given the opportunity. You know, Dave, he only played 72 minutes his freshman year at Florida Atlantic. 72 minutes the whole year, and it counts as a year. So I would love to see him get another chance.
0: Well, from your days as a talk show host on the radio, Tony, I'm sure you can feel my pain, because how much mileage do we normally get discussing stuff like medical red shirts, you know, and that, I mean, alone, that's costing me probably, I don't know, 10 hours a month,
1: you know
0: just taking that away.
1: Yeah, it'll do away with the old medical red shirt when you say, well, what was the medical condition? Well, his feelings got hurt. You can't use that anymore either.
0: That's true. Tony, thanks for your time today. I do appreciate it. All right, Tony Caridi from earlier today. Coop, we were talking about the Pirates and Paul Skeens, and Mitch Keller pitched pretty well last night. He gave up that gopher ball in the 7th inning, and I guess you can debate whether he should have been pulled before he started that inning or after he gave up a hit. Anyway, one of our listeners has sent me a text, and I have no idea what the context is. 304-282, Dave, flashbacks of Cole Tucker. And it reminded me, I saw this last night.
2: Was it Skeens?
0: Yeah.
2: I don't know how.
0: I don't get it. But what the thing was, I saw a picture last night of the marriage of Cole Tucker and Vanessa Hudgens.
2: Right.
0: Remember?
2: Oh, yeah.
0: Okay. They're still married. In fact, they got 2 kids now. And the picture is pretty interesting. It is a wedding photo of Cole Tucker, Vanessa Hudgens, Mitch Keller, and they were teammates on the 2016 West Virginia Power.
2: Oh,
0: here in Charleston.
2: Yeah,
0: so that's probably where they got together and they were boys. Remember how nice Cole Tucker was when he was on our show?
2: I was going to say, it's surprising he didn't invite you to the wedding.
0: Yeah, I know. Such a good guy. We were out there for the first batting practice before the home opener.
2: He was a number one overall pick or a first round pick anyway.
0: He was a first round
2: pick. He was a first round pick, and he was an incredibly nice guy. He really was a really nice guy.
0: So the texter who sent me the the Cole Tucker flashback. I have no idea what you meant, but I just thought I'd bring that up considering the fact that Mitch Keller pitched last night. Let's take a break. We'll come back with more in a moment.
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2: My name is Dr. Mark Hoffbauer, and I'm a foot and ankle surgeon with WVU Medicine. We saw a lot of advances within our profession with regard to how we treated athletes, especially from the surgical techniques like lateral ankle stabilizations and how we fixed fractures in athletes and how the biomechanics of how these people get hurt and how their foot functions. They're aggressive and wanting to get back, and so you can work with them on their protocols to get them where they need to be. So I've always enjoyed that part of it.
0: Born in the valley, bred to watch over it. The Dog.
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Welcome back. Relatively short segment after that visit with Tony Caridi. Hope you enjoyed that. Baseball. So the Pirates are at home tonight to take on the Mariners. The Reds, man, trying to get something going offensively tonight against the Milwaukee Brewers. The Reds have just been woeful against the division and especially bad against the Brewers. So we'll see what happens tonight. Rhett Lauder goes for the Reds tonight. And Brandon Ashcraft, who's pitched pretty well, goes for the Bucks tonight. We'll see what happens. The Mets and the Cubs playing a doubleheader of the day. First game at Citi Field. Cubs beat the Mets 10-3. The Mets are now 11 games under. Regularly scheduled game tonight at 7:10. The Orioles continue to lead the Angels in L.A. 5-2. You know, the Orioles have been scoring a bunch of runs. They had scored 18 runs in the two previous games until they got shut down by L.A. yesterday, but they've bounced back. They lead that game 5-2 there in the middle of the sixth inning. And we were just talking about Mitch Keller and Cole Tucker when they were teammates with the 2016 West Virginia Power here in Charleston. Now we have the Charleston.

0: Charleston Dirty Birds. Dirty Birds have won two of their last three. They won the final two games of their series in Hagerstown against the Flying Boxcars. And after Monday off last night, they lost to York 11-4. They're going to play York again tonight over at Gomar Ballpark. Let's take a quick break here, and we'll come back and wrap it up for the day in just a moment.
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0: All right, folks, that's going to do it for the show today. We thank you so much for listening. 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Stay tuned for the news at the top of the hour in Sportsline. 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My name's Dave Weekly. I'll talk to you tomorrow, beginning at 3:06, right here on Metro News, the voice of West Virginia.
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2: Hi, everyone, and good evening. We welcome you into a Wednesday edition of the CityNet Statewide Sportsline, June 24th, 2026. We're glad you're with us, however you may be listening or watching the show. Coach Hunter is alongside here in our Health Plan Studios. Coach Hunter, good evening and welcome to you.
3: Good evening, Brad. How you doing?
2: Doing great. Doing great, good. Coach Hunter. We got a couple larger topics to get into today, meaning we're going to spend some time diving into football, West Virginia football in particular. I mentioned last night we've sat down recently with Mike Hawkins, incoming transfer quarterback from Oklahoma, and had a wonderful conversation with him here. It was actually a couple weeks ago, Greg, and we were just now getting it pushed out because of the success of the baseball team as they kept running through the regionals and supers in Omaha, of course. And so today was the day we dropped Michael Hawkins out there, and so far off to a fast start in terms of views, which I knew it would be. So we'll dive into that here in just a second. We're going to play 3, 4, 5 clips from him from that show, just in case you haven't heard it yet or had a chance to watch it yet. You'll get a taste for what Michael Hawkins is all about. So that will kind of cover the quarterback position. We did Scotty Fox a couple weeks ago, now Michael Hawkins, and got a couple more surprises in the hopper, Coach Hunter, for our three guys guests. But Mike Hawkins clips coming up here in just a bit. We'll also get into the NBA draft. We talked about it last night. First round, Greg, went almost exactly as we had discussed last night. A lot of the mock drafts hit this one pretty well. The Big 12 was the big winner in the first round. 9 selections from the Big 12 coming off the board. So nearly a third of the picks came from the Big 12. We talked about how talent-rich the league was last year. That played itself out in terms of what the NBA scouts and general managers thought as well. So we'll dive into that. Round 2 comes up tonight. There's some more Big 12 players on the board expected to go off in the second round. So we'll dive into that as well. Love to hear from you. Text lines open as always, 304-8255-304. That's 304-TALK-304. If you'd like to weigh in on football, basketball, baseball, any of it, we'll take it. We'll take your questions and texts and get into those coming up a little bit later in the program. Did you watch the draft last night, by the way?
3: I turned it on for a little bit, sort of what I anticipated I would do. So I did pay a little bit of attention, but and followed along a little bit social media wise just to see who was doing what. But as you said, it went so much
2: big night
3: per normal. Though every other pick was somebody that you knew.
2: Yeah.
3: And truthfully, every third pick was somebody you knew, having watched them play against the Mountaineers.
2: Yeah, it was fun. We'll recap that and exactly who went where coming up here in just a few minutes. Let's talk a little Michael Hawkins before we get into the audio from him. Really interesting pickup for Rich Rodriguez and staff in the off season, bringing him in. And he is, Greg, if you look at him and look at his skill set, hasn't started a ton of games, hasn't played a ton of football necessarily yet. But, man, he fits the profile, doesn't he? He was highly acclaimed coming out of high school in Texas, heavily recruited, as you would expect, ends up at Oklahoma, but has all the skills you're looking for a prototypical fit in a Rich offense. He can take off on the design runs. He can tuck it and go when pressured, is dropping back to pass. He can throw it. I've seen him throw a few times. The ball down the seam across the middle has a tremendous touch on that. So really brings all the physical tools to the table.
3: Yeah, and while he isn't a guy that's got 3 years of starting experience under his belt, he does have some starts under his belt and has games played. And obviously at Oklahoma, that comes at pretty high-level competition. So you like the fact that, okay, he's not completely raw. I mean, he's not exactly a grizzled vet, but he's not completely raw. So, you know, just adapting to Rich's system, I think, is the biggest thing that he's got to do. And he showed pretty good comfort level in that area this spring.
2: It's interesting where you are this year versus last year when there was no clear-cut starter at quarterback. And I'm not so sure that's the case now, although I think it's pretty clear it's whittled down to two guys. It's going to be Scotty Fox and Michael Hawkins really battling it out to be the main starter. Won't be surprised again if we see both of those guys play. I think the interesting part would be, what would be the number there? If I gave you an over-under of 5.5 games for each, do each Scotty Fox and Mike Hawkins appear in more or over or under 5.5 games? What would you, by the way, that might be a text question.
3: Yeah, there you go.
2: Do Michael Hawkins and Scotty Fox both appear in over or under 5.5 games? So meaning if we're going to say over, then both of them have to play in 6+. If you're under, then just one of the two has to not get in there. So I think it's pretty clear it's down to those two to battle for this starting job. And again, Hawkins with the prototypical rich subset of skills. Scotty Fox, we saw what he can do last year.
3: He's not far behind in terms of the total skill level.
2: He can run it. He can throw it, obviously, extremely well. And I think maybe if there's an early leg up for him, it would be the mastery of this offense, having been through it in live action for an entire year. So I think you'll have a good battle. And I do think you'll see both of those at various times this year.
3: Yeah. And again, you know, somebody's got to start a game. So, you know, and you can only start one quarterback. So somebody will have to be 1A, but I wouldn't be at all surprised if they don't use them not in a rotation maybe, but maybe both in the same game and in various formats through much of the year. I hope it's over your number, because last year we saw it under, and it was mainly because of injury situations,
2: right?
3: So hopefully they're both healthy and you can utilize them both as you wish in that regard.
2: It'll be interesting also, as another ingredient into this pot, this quarterback stew that you're mixing up, that new rule that just went into effect, the 5-for-5. It's not as if, so let's just hypothetically take a Scotty Fox. Say he's say Hawkins wins the starting job for game one. If you're Scotty Fox's camp, maybe in the old days you look around and say, well, hold on here. If I'm not going to start, then I'm not, I'd like to redshirt this season, but not anymore.
3: No.
2: Right? That's off the table now. So maybe that pushes even more of using multiple guys during the season, because there's no reason to save anybody anymore. And Rich has talked about this. He wasn't necessarily saving guys in the first place.
3: No.
2: Right? Because of the way it is now. But given the 5-for-5 and no redshirting, I think you just play everybody now.
3: Yeah, well, we spent the first 2 months of last year saying, well, you know, I don't know Scotty Fox if they should use him for more than four games and waste his red shirt. Well, now it's a great thing he did, because that wouldn't have been retroactively allowed to him.
2: How about that? That's a great point.
3: You know, so it was moot, but it also will impact as you go further down. And I don't think West Virginia will start playing four quarterbacks in a game, but Jerron Hughley has shown great wheels, right? You got a package for him. You're not saving him. So, I mean, any of those guys and in any of the positions, but we're going to look at quarterback first and foremost today. So I could see, you know, opportunities there for multiple guys just because you can't save them.
2: It's a really good point, and it does bring up an interesting side note there. And last year was certainly out of necessity, right? It was you had so many injuries, and you also just couldn't get anybody consistent enough to take the job. I think in Rich's ideal world, he would whittle that down. He's not going to want to play five quarterbacks, but you bring up an interesting point just in packages or mixing it in or to give it a different look. If you're on the roster this year, there's no red shirt coming. I mean, this counts as year one of your fifth year. So I will be interested to see how he does that and manages that and handles that. Certainly for the other positions, you absolutely might as well get him in. Quarterback, we know, is a little bit tricky. And last year was, an aberration more than a trend.
3: No, but again, I think you start talking skill set. And, you know, certainly looks like Hawkins has the skill set you want. I'm not saying anybody is Pat White or Rashid, but I think he's got the skill set. And I don't think Scotty Fox is far behind. And the other guys also can fit that. And while I liked Nico Marchio and Bunch last year as players, they didn't fit with what Rich's offense needed. So as much beyond, you know, anything else, he just didn't have the tools at that position. And again, we'll ultimately see if all the tools are there this year, but it certainly feels like right now that they have the skill set at that position that they did not have last year.
2: Agree with you on that. All right, let's take our first break. When we come back, we'll hear from the guy himself, Michael Hawkins, from Three Guys Before the Game. That episode's out today. It's wherever you get your podcast. You can also watch it on the free Metro News TV app or on YouTube. So break to take. When we come back, we'll hear from Mike Hawkins on the CityNet Statewide Sports Line. 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

0: 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So our question of the night, Coach Hunter, will both Michael Hawkins and Scotty Fox appear in over or under 5.5 games this season? Over or under 5.5 games for Fox and Hawkins? We'll get into some of your texts. Got a couple in already. We'll get into those coming up here in just a bit. Let's hear from Michael Hawkins. But first, Coach Hunter, I've got a little technical issue here. I got to get up. Well,
1: something.
0: Just operator error. Just didn't have it on the screen. Wasn't
1: well. It's nice of you to admit that it wasn't.
0: Wasn't prepared.
1: Well, yeah, wasn't a computer. It was the computer operator.
0: All right, let's dive in. And one of the interesting parts about Michael Hawkins, and I think part of what intrigued this coaching staff and helped Rich along with his skill set, was the fact that Zach Alley, defensive coordinator, mm-hmm. had gone against Hawkins in practice.
1: Yep.
0: So he got an intimate, up-close look at what skill set he had, what he does well, how he would fit potentially in this office. So it was like you had a live-in scout with Hawkins there for an entire year watching him go against a Zach Alley defense. So that's the first question we asked him is talk a little bit about that, about going against Zach Alley and having the connections and seeing that before he even arrived at West Virginia.
2: And there's a connection here, obviously, because Zach Alley was at Oklahoma, right? And Chuck Lilly was at Oklahoma as well. How much did that play into it at all when you start to get some recruitment from West Virginia? There's a little connection there. Did that kind of at least bring them up a spot?
3: Yeah, it definitely did. Just knowing that I have people here that I can trust and I've been close with in the past. And just knowing Coach Alley, how his defense is pretty, it's not the same as everybody else's. It's pretty exotic. So it was definitely a big step with other teams.
2: Mm-hmm.
3: Yeah.
0: Okay, by the way, first of all, I should have given a disclaimer there. If you're watching along with us mm-hmm. on Metro News TV, the free TV app, elite hair by Hawkins. Like, it takes up most of the screen. He's got it out, and it is big. It was elite hair. Big fan.
1: You love anything that's a little different. I always wonder about that. Now, I sort of came after the Afro time, but when long hair was somewhat prominent, and I did not like that in a football helmet, right? I got a major cut before football season. I wonder about those that have big hair now, and you see many that do, if that's a problem in a football helmet.
0: I think he's going to have to braid it or something.
1: Yeah.
0: I mean, he has got
1: it
0: a
1: is
0: lot.
1: Big.
0: That might be the most hair I've seen live or been next to. It's awesome. So if you have a chance, or if you're listening on your radio and you're close to the Metro News TV app, go check it out here before I play the next clip, and you can get a look at Michael's glorious hair on the set of Three Guys. Let's jump ahead here, Braden. I'm going to jump down to number five and continue that discussion about Zach Alley, because Michael continued about what it was like and how difficult it was going up against that Zach Alley defense each day.
2: During spring ball, for a period of time early, Zach was running anything and everything all of the time. And eventually, Rich has said, we're not doing that. We're going base just to get everyone totally into speed. Like, how difficult is it to play against a Zach Alley defense?
3: It's definitely difficult. But once you've been in it, like, I've been against his defense. This is going on my year three, so.
2: Yeah, because scout team, you were running scout at some point at Oklahoma, right?
3: I never ran scout team, but Coach Venables has the same defense as Coach Alley, so I've been going against his defense for 2 years now, so.
2: You know it.
3: Yeah.
0: So he's been going against it. He's seen it a little bit there.
1: Seen it. And, you know, again, it's very exotic, but it entails pieces of a little everything you see. So it's not like you'll never see this defense in the season. You'll see pieces of it. Not everybody may run the exact same package, but it does help because it's okay. Now we've seen the true 3-3-5 look, or 4-2, or you name it. It's all incorporated, and that'll help him as he sees other defenses further down the road.
0: The next logical topic of conversation is what about this offensive system and the fit for him in it? What does he see? We can talk about how well he fits from a skill set standpoint. What's he think about playing in this Rich Rod offense? All right, so let's talk offensive system too. So you're in a Rich Rod offensive system. What was the discussion about that as you were talking through and learning about West Virginia? You're a prototypical Rich Rod type of quarterback. What about the offense?
3: I liked it. First coach I met with was Coach Triggett. So I just got a rundown of how they operate as offense and how up-tempo they were, and which I've never been a up-tempo like I have here at WVU, which is different, but I like it a lot. But when I got on the phone with Rich Rod, it was really good just seeing how he gets the quarterback involved with the run game, and then he's gotten more into the drop back, and it's been pretty good.
0: How about also, we talked about this last night, how about his demeanor? He's pretty chill, isn't he? He's not going to get ruffled and rattled about many things out on the field.
1: Like that out of quarterback,
0: yeah,
1: don't you?
0: You want a calm demeanor and just chilled out, right? Ready to go, anything you throw at me. So it's interesting, he refers to Coach Triggett. I assume that was Travis, not Rick, that he met with first.
1: It would have been before Rick was hired. So, yeah, Travis at that point in time.
0: But he's a guy, he'll be able to do all of it. The full package will be available when Hawkins is in the game. There's no question about that. Design runs, scrambles, throwing it, all of it's available for him.
1: Yeah, and certainly, and, you know, unlike, again, we hate to point to last year's problems, but their offensive line, at least on paper at this point, looks significantly better. Running back situation, again, after Jaheim White got hurt, obviously it took a downturn from there and just continued injuries. But if you can keep, you know, Cam Cook healthy, Amir Latimer, bring him along behind him, you feel good about your running back situation. I think they've got wide receivers they like, but again, you sort of have to see how that thing develops and then just keep Jaden Bray healthy. But he's got weapons around him that'll help him.
0: Yeah, and we don't have the clip for you tonight, but if you go listen to the full episode, he talks about that. A couple things I found interesting, he talked about some of those weapons around him and some of the receivers. We talked about Strawn. We talked about Bray. We talked about DJ Epps. Mm-hmm. He also just talked about, he mentioned there that he has not been in an up-tempo system like this, but how much he likes it. We got into what he's looking for when he's coming up to the line of scrimmage and how they're talking in his ear about what comes next, and he's picking his. We did this with Scotty Fox, too, where you're picking the one key, you're finding it, and boom, that thing is snapped, and you're going. So it is a little bit different. There's not a sit back and examine four different keys. You are getting up there, you're getting the one look, and then boom, you go.
1: And again, I'll be interested to hear his take on that. I found that very fascinating in your interview with Scotty Fox a few weeks ago about how he talked about that. And that certainly is a big benefit of having played in this offense, is you know what immediately when you're coming to the line, how it's going to function. And you know, practice is one thing. Game speed is a whole nother thing when you're having to do it and Rhett's in your ear or whomever, and you're picking out your one key and you're trying to get everything snapped in 15 seconds.
0: Yeah, there's a lot going on there, isn't there, when you get up to the line of scrimmage. Another question for Michael was about, we talked about how highly recruited he was. When did that start? When did he start getting attention from colleges?
2: When do you think that people started talking about you as saying, like, this kid can be, you know, better than just a high school player?
3: Probably after my sophomore year. That was the first year I started. And then going to my junior year, I started getting recruited way more. I went to some camps, and then it kind of just took off from there, and I committed my senior year.
2: Mm-hmm. You're a little humble on that. I mean, it's not like it was just a couple of schools. I mean, I could pull out the list here. Not that you don't remember, but you had offers from Oklahoma, Alabama, Michigan, Arkansas, TCU, Texas Tech, and I'm sure there may be a few others that were in there. Did you enjoy that process the first time through of being recruited?
3: I enjoyed it definitely the first time, and then kind of once I knew, like, sorting down, you know, schools, kind of dialed down a little. So it was kind of just understanding who's for me, and so it definitely did a change in my recruiting.
0: So that's a who's who. right, Coach Hunter? You love the recruiting side of it. That's a who's who. Everybody was on Hawkins coming out of Texas.
1: Yeah. No, you had a pretty good list there. And he was benefited. We know that his younger brother transferred to West Virginia too. Obviously a Division I athlete at the defensive back side of things. But his father played at Oklahoma and had a stint in the NFL. So he knows what was happening in the recruiting world. He wasn't as highly recruited, I don't believe, as his son was, Michael Jr., but it helped, I think, in his progression, his decision-making. Of course, he ultimately follows his father to his alma mater.
0: Sure, and then decides to enter the portal looking for a little more playing time and lands here with Rich Rodriguez, Zach Alley, and company. All right, last cut we'll play for you, and again, I encourage you, if you've enjoyed hearing Michael, head over to the podcast wherever you get your podcasts, or you can watch it at YouTube or the Metro News TV app, which is free. But, Greg, this is the final one here. This is a surprising second sport that Mike excels at.
1: Oh, really? Okay.
2: You like to bowl?
3: Say it again.
2: Bowl?
3: Bowl? Oh, yeah. I can bowl. Oh,
0: wait, we get more bowlers.
2: There's more
0: on this. This stuns me how many bowlers there are out there with the guys.
2: You bowl?
3: I got my own ball.
2: I was going to ask you. You have a ball carrier?
3: Yeah.
2: With wheels?
3: Yeah, I have wheels.
2: You have a ball carrier? You have shoes?
3: I don't have my own shoes. But
2: you rent?
4: Surprised you have Jordan bowling shoes.
3: No, I just wear my own shoes.
2: He wears his own shoes. He doesn't even use bowling. Jordan's. Wait a second. So.
3: Yeah.
2: Does it do this or you go straight?
3: It curves.
2: It does have a curve.
0: Wow.
1: He didn't even flinch.
4: It curves.
2: It does curve.
3: Is there?
2: Average, if you were to play on a consistent basis, would be about what? You 200 guy?
4: I don't play.
3: I'm 200. My highest I bowl is 245.
0: Wow.
2: Really?
3: Yes.
2: You ever hit a 710 split?
3: No.
2: Not yet.
0: How did you get into bowling?
2: Good question.
3: My dad, he has his own balls. He has like three balls, so.
2: He's got the cases too that he brings in. He's one of those guys that got like the double thing and he's bringing them like, he's dragging like two in.
3: Yeah, he doesn't bowl anymore, but when we go bowl, he'll bring them.
0: Heavy bowling in the Hawkins family. You mentioned the NFL pedigree.
1: Yeah.
0: And then his recruitment. You didn't know he was both of them.
1: Did not.
0: Were significant bowlers. I was serious when I said it. It is stunning how many athletes have been prolific bowlers. JoJo Harris, remember him?
1: Oh, absolutely.
0: He had his own ball as well and was a big bowler.
1: Yep.
0: So Hawkins can bowl.
1: Amazing when what you find out, inquiring minds. But yeah, that is good. I can't even come up with a reason as to why it becomes prominent. And nothing against bowlers in the world. I mean, I bowled when I was younger, but I don't feel like it's nearly as prevalent as it used to be. But there are kids that are still doing it in a high degree.
0: And it just seems like there's a maybe it's because I didn't expect any.
1: Yeah.
0: There's a larger number of athletes that I feel like bowling pops up when we have these discussions. But I didn't see that coming from Michael, but he is he's a big bowler.
1: And if you're a good athlete, I mean, you can do it, right?
0: Well, that's right. He's a big fashion guy, too. We get into that. You heard like a little, I gave him a little thing about Jordans there. Yeah, Jordans on, but he's a big fashion guy, too, if you're interested. He'll give you a little bit of that on the podcast as well. So there's Michael Hawkins. For you, Three Guys Before the Game episode, that is out today, so it's freshly in your feeds. If you follow or subscribe, encourage you to go check it out, and you can hear more from the Oklahoma transfer quarterback. Break to take. When we come back, let's talk some hoops. NBA draft started last night. Heavy Big 12 representation in the first round. More expected tonight as the second round starts up here in just a bit. We'll break it all down next on the CityNet Statewide Sports Line.
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0: We're back on the CityNet Statewide Sports Line. Brad and Greg with you. We're live in our health plan studio here in Morgantown. A reminder that since 1979, the health plan is called West Virginia Home. From humble beginnings, they've grown alongside West Virginia, becoming a part of its fabric. For over four decades, they've been here through thick and thin, supporting local families and businesses. Proudly serving West Virginia for over 40 years, the health plan. All right, Coach Hunter. Didn't get many responses to our question of the night there. I thought we'd get a few more on quarterback play and who would get what number of games in. So we asked the question, Scotty Fox and Michael Hawkins. We'll just take those first two. Will they both get over or under 5.5 games played this season? Over, under, Hawkins and Fox, 5.5 games played. So that means if you want go over, means both of them have to play more or appear in more than 5.5 games. If you want to go under, that means just at least one of them plays in less than that. 304-8255-304. You think that's over? You'd take the over on that? You think both of them play at least six games?
1: Yes.
0: I do too.
1: Sitting here today, yes. Again, injury is the one thing I think would change that. But let's say everybody's healthy.
0: Go on down the list. Go on down. You mentioned Hughley. That's a good one for a specific skill set. What else, assuming there aren't the injury situation you saw last year, and I just can't imagine you get dinged 2 years in a row with the cluster injuries that you got at quarterback and running back last year. That was an unbelievable season. We've been around a long time. I don't remember that for a position, let alone both positions.
1: Yeah.
0: But if you go on down the list, what else is there at quarterback? We spent so much time on Hawkins and Fox. They've taken up most of the oxygen.
1: Yeah, and again,
0: rightfully so.
1: Scotty Fox last year was number four.
0: Yeah.
1: And in your injuries ultimately got him on the field, not only on the field, but got him starting the last half of the season. So you can't just completely dismiss. I mean, Max Brown, what we saw out of the spring, he was here last year, so he's got a little bit of understanding in the offense. You know, I don't think that he pushes those two at the beginning of the season for a starting job, but I think that's a nice number three that's got a ton of experience between started his career at Florida, went to UNC Charlotte, then now at West Virginia. So that's about as good a number three as you're going to get in today's world in terms of experience. And then you got three freshmen in Johnson, Hughley, and Wyatt Brown. And, again, what we saw to Hughley, great wheels. Got to become a better passer. Johnson probably the same sort of skill set, though in a bit of a smaller package. Brown we haven't seen yet coming in from California. At least we didn't see him in the spring. He's just getting here now. So I think, again, in the past, you'd say all three of those are ticketed for red shirts. Doesn't happen anymore. There's no use to worry about it one way or the other, keeping them under four games, anything like that. But I don't think they play a lot. But I do think that you try to see some of their actions and then maybe try to get a feel. Okay, who's the best of that bunch that you can concentrate on for the future and try to develop them as you move forward? So I like the three freshmen, though they do have different abilities. Brown, a dual threat guy who can really throw it and had nice numbers in California. Hughley and Johnson, more runners than throwers, but showed enough that their ability to pass that you go, okay, they can develop that area, you hope. Fair?
0: Yeah, I think so. I think so. Texter says, Austin from Parkersburg weighed in and said, his opinion, Fox gets the start out of respect for last year, but I think Hawkins takes over like Pat White did. Give me Hawkins the rest of the season. No disrespect to Scotty, but Hawkins is going to have the speed. Again, that comes Austin from Parkersburg. Here's one that came in. Texter says, I'll say under. I don't expect playing more than three quarterbacks, so under 5.5 for this Texter. Doesn't think both Fox and Hawkins will get over 5.5 games.
1: Do you think, and again, Rich is not a loyalist who's just going to play a guy because he's a nice kid and he's been around. He's going to play what helps him win. With that said, do you think he plays both in games? Or do you think that he concentrates on one?
0: It's a really good question. I think his preference is to have one and ride him, right? Yeah. I mean, we've seen in years when he has somebody that he feels he can go with, that he usually goes with it. So
1: fair.
0: I think some of that answer depends on what you see out of both of them. Again, some of the reports coming out of the spring were Scotty Fox's leap forward, as you would expect, in terms of managing and understanding the offense. It was a quantum leap forward, as it should be, right? And that gave him, that's his advantage over a Michael Hawkins, who probably has more prototypical rich skills than Scotty does. And so I think we'll have to see what's that gap look like. How fast does Mike develop in the system? How good does Scotty Fox look in those? And I think that determines early on whether you see him or not. If Michael Hawkins gets the first start and the offense isn't going where it wants to, I mean, I think we can see Rich say, all right, I've got a guy sitting over here in Scotty Fox that knows this offense, and I know he can move it, and I know we can win games with him. Let's go. So I tend to think he will go to both if he needs to, even if it's just a jump start or jumper cables there on the offense to get it going.
1: You know,
0: you?
1: I think you're probably right. Last year we went into this and, the adage of if you got two, you got none at the quarterback position, right? And, you know, Rich downplayed that a lot in the preseason. Oh, no, I've played two before. I'll rotate, and sort of indicated he would do that. Well, you know, in the end, they didn't really have what they wanted. Right.
0: Correct.
1: So it was probably truthful that when you had two last year, you didn't have any, because nobody was able to really step forward and take charge.
0: I do think, though, maybe it was more if you have five, you don't have any.
1: Yeah.
0: Because I think two, he can work in pretty easily given the skill set they have, especially because they might be a little bit different in what each of them excels at. I think last year was, each one of those guys had something you really liked. If you could have combined the skill of all the five guys, I think you had a really successful quarterback, but you just couldn't get all the way there with one of them, and then the injuries piled on top of it. So I wonder if two doesn't feel like it's a lot to manage. The five last year felt like he was just searching for somebody to go take the darn job.
1: Because none of them had the exact skill that you wanted. I mean, it ended up Scotty Fox had the best of the closest to the skill set, but he was also by far the youngest, and we saw that early.
0: That was his deficiency, right? He had every skill that you wanted, could throw it, could run it, but he didn't have the experience, and you were certainly throwing him into the fire a lot earlier than you wanted to. So I would think that was the one piece that Scotty was missing last year, was just the experience level, which you ultimately got. And by the end of the year, you got a kid that was performing pretty well at that position for not having done it at this level.
1: Yeah, no, I think you're exactly right. So I will be fascinated, and I'll admit, you know, I think last year Rich sort of downplayed the rotation aspect of it. I'll be interested to see what he says this preseason, and truthfully what he does once the season begins.
0: Texter says, I think Hawkins takes the job game one and doesn't lose it all year barring injury. Hawkins is going to be special, says the texter. Our texter from last night is back, and he's still mad. He says, I would have loved to it's funny. I would have loved to answer tonight's question, but I'm still mad. My mind is still scrambled and bewildered that Pat White's number is being retired during the Coastal game. Didn't sleep all night, and I can't focus on sending you guys a text. Although you did send a text, so thank you for that, but you didn't answer the question. If you can get yourself calmed in the next few minutes, please weigh in. If not, understood, and we'll try and come back. The synergy part of doing it on, apparently not a marketing guy here, synergy part of doing it on September 5th for number 5 apparently didn't make him
1: didn't
0: calm.
1: Care.
0: It didn't help his sleep any last night. So we're sorry about that. Tried to give you the answer there, but hopefully you can settle in the next few minutes and re-text us at 304-8255-304. Let's get our final break in. When we come back, let's talk a little basketball. NBA draft is continuing here in just a few minutes. It was a big night in night one for the Big 12. Expected to have some more guys off the board this evening as well. Back after this on the CityNet Statewide Sports Line.
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7: State's vaccination requirements. 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
8: The state Supreme Court has agreed to review the case, but no date for oral arguments has yet been set.
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12: Here I am. I've made the tight show. 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I'm just going to enjoy it. And just about the time I was thinking that, on the monitor in the dressing room, he said, and the music of Casey Mattia. I'm telling you, every time I start to think, man, I am so good, God just comes down, slaps me, and puts me right back in my place.
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Brad and Greg with you. Final reminder underway over at the GOAT here at Suncrest Town Center. A meet and greet with the women's basketball team. So you're not too late. Got some time yet. It'll be going on to about 8 o'clock tonight if you're in the area. Head over. Hoppy and Tony are there. I'm headed there as soon as the show is done. We'd love to see you over there with us and meet the new women's basketball team. He, you know, speaking of that,

0: the best pickup was Darren Peterson. Kingston Flemings from Houston, the talented freshman point guard, he goes to the Atlanta Hawks as projected. Braden Burries from Arizona to Milwaukee is the number 10 pick. So four Big 12 players off the board in the first 10. 40% of the top 10 were Big 12 players. Christian Anderson, Texas Tech, goes in the first round to Charlotte. Cameron Carr from Baylor goes to the LA, or goes 24th, was traded immediately to the Lakers. Chris Sanak from Houston, the 6'11 freshman, goes to Boston at number 27. Josh Jefferson from Iowa State, he snuck into that first round there, traded to Brooklyn with the 28th pick. And then Koa Pete gets in the first round, the Arizona freshman. How many times did I just say freshman right there? Koa Pete traded to Phoenix, so he stays there in Arizona. The final numbers, nine of the 30 first-round picks, Greg, were Big 12 players, so basically 30% of the field. Six from the Big 10, just two in the top 10. The SEC had five first-rounders, but just one in the top 10, and that didn't come until Darius Acuff from Arkansas came off the board at number seven. The ACC had just four first-round picks. Three of those came in the top 10. We mentioned last night Stanford guard Abuka Okoree was getting a lot of attention. Originally when he came out, and there was a lot of talk when we were out at the Crown that Okoree was coming back. Stanford was willing to open up its pocketbook there to keep Okoree, who was just a talented, talented scorer. So there was some thought he might return because he was a fringe second-round pick, you know, really talented, but size was a question. Then he started going through some workouts and started getting some steam, and there was some talk heading into last night that he would move up into the first round, and he did. He goes 17, traded to Detroit. So Okoree makes his way into the first round. Added to that list, so that's 10 West Virginia opponents in the first round. Add to that list, if you want, Jaden Quaintance, who technically came from Kentucky but only played in like four games last year. He was in Morgantown the year before as part of the Arizona State roster, where he double-doubled against West Virginia, 15 and 12. He was a dude. He did not look like a 17-year-old freshman. He arrived on the Sun Devil campus as a really young college student, 17 years old, played his whole season at 17, double-doubled in that disastrous game. Remember, we had that coming back, and you lost a 9 o'clock tip on a Tuesday night to Arizona State, but Quaintance was in that game. So really, 11, if you want to look over the last year or so with guys that West Virginia's played against. I'll say it again. I have a feeling we're going to look back at last year's Big 12 and probably remember it more fondly as the years go on. That is a lot of high-level talent, especially young talent. And I'll say again, for Ross Hodge and company in year one to get a bye in the Big 12 tournament in that league, given that talent, pretty impressive accomplishment.
1: Very much. Okay, I'm going to make you use your NBA expertise because you do have knowledge. Out of those that you have seen over the last 2 years, okay, who ultimately will be the best? And you know there's always a bust or two.
0: Ooh.
1: Okay, so is it definitely one of the top two in Peterson or DeBonsa, or is there somebody else you think may have a better pro career? And then give me one that you think just isn't going to make it, because they're always busts.
0: That's a good one. The bust is harder because I like all of those guys you just named. I do think DeBonsa and Peterson are as advertised. I think the one question mark around DeBonsa is what we talked about last night. He's got to get consistent from three, right? In that league, you've got to be able to hit three, or they'll be able to do a better job than college teams were able to do at backing off and not letting him get downhill to the basket. So I think he's got to get that. That's why I said last night, I'm not so sure Peterson's not the best player in this draft. At 6'5", it's not like that's a 6'2 guy that you're worried about size. He has got great size. I know last year was weird as heck. I don't know that it was him. I don't know that it was his mind. I think that was a kid caught in between conflicting camps, right? Certainly didn't do what Bill Self wanted him to do all year, but I think there was other things going on, and whether there were actual cramps or not, or it was more a play, I don't know that. I don't have insight into that. I just think he's really good, and I wouldn't have hesitated to draft him necessarily either. I think he is a talented, talented player, but you go down that list, I think Braden Burries is a guy that didn't get the attention from Arizona, but if you watched him, he's one of those guys. Will he ever be an NBA All-Star? Don't know. But he's a guy that could play 10 years easy in that league, right? He just fits in. He can do anything you want offensively. He's big enough to guard defensively. I think he's kind of a sleeper in that part of it.
1: So who's not? You didn't go to the other end. I know it's difficult.
0: I don't think Corey- I can.

0: man.
1: Just because of size? I mean, he was so good in the crown.
0: Maybe, but that speed gives you a leg up. Sanak, I think, can play for a long time from Houston. I think it was clear last year his best basketball is ahead of him, and at 6'11", there's probably a spot on a roster for him a lot. Maybe Josh Jefferson, just because of sheer foot speed, right? I mean, that would be maybe your one question, is he doesn't necessarily play at a pace up and down that the NBA requires you to, but he's so multi-skilled at 6'9".
1: Yeah, he was so versatile.
0: He was.
1: Double-double machine.
0: But they also look at just straight-line speed, too. They want you to be able to run, and he that's not his game necessarily. Kingston Flemings, I think, has a game that translate. He's good, and I'm not so sure his best ball isn't in front of him, right, as a freshman.
1: That straight-line speed is interesting, and you've told this story before, but I remember it. But tell it again on Buddy, who's a scout, and all he did was come in and watch how fast he was up and down the court and left after about 2 minutes.
0: I was blown away. It's my buddy that was a scout at the time. He's now a general manager in the NBA, and it's not Mike Gansey. And he was coming to a game to watch West Virginia and Connecticut, and he rolled in, and he was going to his seat. The press tables were filled, so we'd got him a seat to sit in the stand. Mm-hmm. So I was going down with him, and he gets there, and I meet him, and we're walking down to the seat. He didn't have anything with him. He didn't have a notebook. He didn't have anything like... Normally you have those charts with the floor on it drawn out like a coach would. Yeah. He's going to write some notes. I figured he's going to be extensive here with the notes. I was excited to sit with him. Like, all right, give me some stuff here. Yeah. What are we doing? Watching offenses and all that. And I go, what are you doing? Why don't you have anything? And he goes, well, I don't even know if I'll be here for the full game. He said, I'm watching one player and I need to see one specific thing. And so I'm like, well, that's wild. What are you looking at? And he said, I just need to put my actual eyes on his speed, his end-to-end footline speed, almost like he's doing an NFL clocking him in the 40. He said on tape, he looks like he's really fast and fast enough, but he's a guard and he's a point guard and a ball handler, and we need him to have exceptional straight line up and down the court speed. And so he said, I don't need to write anything down. I just simply need to see him and watch him run a couple times up the floor. And he said, I'll probably take off before halftime. And the guy he was watching, the player he was watching, was Kemba Walker from UConn. And so he had everything already at that point. It was January at that point. And he had everything already that they wanted. He was already heavily on their radar. They were already doing background checks on him. He just simply needed to see with his own eyes if he could get up and down the floor as fast as he looked on tape.
1: It is amazing that we think of all the skill sets it takes. And certainly quickness and speed are up there, but that's so valuable. But that's the one final mark an NBA future GM wants to see.
0: Pretty wild. Pretty wild. So, yeah, foot speed matters. So if you were making me pick one of those guys, maybe Jefferson, simply because of that, although he's not a six-foot guard that needs to run. But he is a guy that I think his strength is in being able to initiate the offense and playmake, right? So if you're going to do that, you better be able to get up and down the floor a little bit. All right, second-round names. We mentioned a few of these last night. They're possible to come off the board tonight. Baba Miller from Cincinnati. I think he fits the NBA tremendously well. Can run up and down the floor. He has great speed and 6'11", obviously the size.
1: He can step out a little bit.
0: He can, would have to get more consistent. Yeah. But as a second round pick, I think that's a guy that probably finds his way into the league. Richie Saunders will have to come back from that devastating knee injury he got late, but certainly his ability to shoot the ball is an NBA skill set. Emmanuel Sharp, same thing, right? Sharp shooter, no pun intended on his last name. He's a guy. Jaden Bradley, Big 12 player of the year from Arizona. Milos Yuzan from Houston, another guy that may come off the board tonight. All right, that's going to do it for us this evening. One last reminder to go download the Three Guys episode featuring Michael Hawkins. That is out as of today. You can also watch it for free on the Metro News TV app or find it on YouTube. Greg and I will be back with you tomorrow night. Plenty more football and basketball to get into, your text as well. Enjoy your evening. We'll talk to you tomorrow.

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11: 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And right now, we're taking in all the World Cup action as Group C is getting ready to wrap things up here. Morocco has a 4-2 lead on Haiti. And as we're in stoppage time, that one will be moments away from being done, you would think, as they put 5 minutes of stoppage time on. And somehow we're in